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0: Hello, everyone. Welcome to The Grace Message. I'm Andrew Farley. So glad you're joining us tonight. That number to call, 877-655-6755. Right now, we got wide open lines. Plenty of room for you to get in with your question tonight. Maybe you've got a question about a scripture passage. Perhaps you heard something in church this past weekend. You're not sure about it. You want to put it to the test. Well, that is exactly why we're here for you. For the next half hour, we are live across the United States and Canada on Sirius XM, all kinds of FM and AM stations. And, of course, we are live streaming on Facebook, YouTube, Instagram, X, our mobile app, and our website. It doesn't matter how you're listening or watching right now. You can simply call in and be a part of tonight's conversation, and we would love to have you. Again, 877-655-6755. If you're a first-time caller tonight, please know we love it. We love to hear from our first-time callers. We want to hear from you. If you're a veteran caller, has it been a few weeks, a few months? It's time to join us once again. Maybe there's a personal issue going on in your life, in your marriage, with your kids, in your church, and you're just looking for that grace perspective. Well, again, join us right now. Three open lines. Tonight is your night. We are live this Memorial Day weekend. It's a great time to be part of the conversation. I'll give you that number one last time before we start in North Carolina. And that number, 877-655-6755. All right, we're going to RJ in North Carolina. What you got for us, RJ?
2: Hey, how you doing, Pastor Farley?
0: Good. How are you, sir?
2: All right. My question for you is, we've got a preacher in our church, and he say he's been taken out of the body 13 different times, and God want him to come back to earth and preach a message called Position One and Position Two. He's saying Position One is the God side, and he's saying Position Two is the human side. And he's also trying to teach that that our spirit and the soul is the same. And what I've been taught, you know, I know that I'm in Jesus and Jesus is in me, but it just got me so confused about this Position One and Position Two, and that's all he teach over and over again. And I would like to know from you, what am I supposed to do about this?
0: Yeah, well, I'm sorry to hear that, RJ. That sounds strange and sad all at the same time. I mean, first of all, 13 times, you know, the Apostle Paul had that happen one time, and he said he couldn't speak of it. And your pastor says he's had it 13 times, and he's happy to speak of it. So right there, I see some red flags right at the outset. Now, as far as a revelation, I mean, if you go to heaven or have that divine experience 13 times and come back to live to tell about it, you ought to have some really great theology. I mean, it ought to be crystal clear. I mean, it ought to be straight from the mouth of God 13 times. Are you kidding me? You're going to get it just right if that's the case. And yet, he's got it wrong. I mean, right off the bat, he's got it wrong. The soul and the spirit are not the same thing. The Bible separates them. In fact, that's the whole point of Hebrews chapter 4, verse 12. It says the Word of God is living and active. It is like a double-edged sword. It is able to pierce as far as the division of soul and spirit. I hope you hear that. The division of soul and spirit, they are not the same thing. Even in the original language, when you go back and look at the Greek, I mean, soul is the word psuche. And psuche is where we get our word psychology. So your soul is like your psychology. It's how you relate to other people. You could throw your personality in there as well. That's your soul. But your spirit is how you relate to God. And so our spirit is what separates us from the animal kingdom, for example. I mean, every animal has a soul. They have a personality, don't they? Are they just a body? Are animals just bodies? No. A vegetable is a body. An apple or an orange, there's a body for you. But an animal has a body and a soul. That's what separates it from a vegetable. And then what separates us is the fact that we have a human spirit, not just a soul, not just a personality, not just a body, but we can relate directly to God. And so there is a difference between soul and spirit. So a man who says he went to heaven 13 times and got taught and comes back and says his big idea is that soul and spirit are the same, well, already he's casting doubt on his own message. 1 Thessalonians 5:23 describes believers as body, soul, and spirit, three very distinct components. And Jesus says that whoever worships him has to worship him in spirit and in truth, not just in soul, not just in emotion, not just with personality, but in spirit and in truth. How about 1 Corinthians 6, one of our favorite verses around here, the one who joins himself to the Lord is one spirit with him. Now, you still have a distinct soul, don't you? Everybody has a unique personality. The way we relate to other people is special, unique. There's no two of us that is exactly the same. And yet, every Christian gets to be one spirit with the Lord, 1 Corinthians 6. So we're seeing something spectacular here. There is a difference between soul and spirit, and that is a really, really important emphasis, an important distinction, rather. So if your feelings in your soul are screaming out, hey, I feel far from God, I feel dirty and distant, I feel judged, I feel condemned, well, your spirit is one with Jesus, and your spirit's crying out saying, wait a minute, you're not dirty and distant. You're clean and close. There's no condemnation. You're united with Christ. He loves you no matter what. He's in you. He'll never leave you. And so we get truth spoken to us. Why? Because the Holy Spirit lives in our spirit. Now, he does not live in and affirm every emotion we have, but he lives in our spirit. And so that's a big, big deal to know the difference between spirit and soul. Now, as far as position one and position two, who even knows what that is beyond what you vaguely described there, that position one is the heavenly perspective and position two is the earthly perspective? Well, I mean, do you see that in the scriptures? Sure, obviously you see verbiage about the heavenly and the earthy, but I would just add this, without understanding and knowing what he's actually preaching, what I would say is heaven and earth agree. Heaven and earth are in agreement because, you know, God's not faking himself out. If you are righteous in heaven, you're righteous on earth. If you're unrighteous according to heaven, then you're unrighteous on earth. This idea that you have a position and then a different condition, that is actually not biblical. You cannot find that in the New Testament. Whatever God says about you is reality. God's not faking himself out. There's no such thing as positional righteousness. You are either the righteousness of God or you're not. Either you are born again or you're not. Either you're forgiven of all your sins or you're not. There's no such thing as positional forgiveness. And there's no such thing as positional righteousness. So you know, your pastor says he went to heaven 13 times. He comes back and immediately says spirit and soul are the same. Well, they're not. Your pastor goes to heaven 13 times, comes back and announces that there is position one in heaven and position two on earth. Well, there aren't. Because when God declares something to be true, he's not faking himself out. Whatever is true according to heaven is true, period. So I have some serious concerns about what you're describing, not to mention that we've lost sight of the gospel at that point. I mean, we're sitting there talking about nothing but the difference between or the similarity between spirit and soul. That's all we're going to talk about. All we're going to talk about is our revelation that we had 13 times. All we're going to talk about is the idea that there's two positions. How about we talk about Jesus? How about we talk about the cross and the resurrection? How about we proclaim the forgiveness of sins? How about we preach the gift of righteousness? This man has lost sight of the gospel, and it sounds like his head is inflated with all kinds of things concerning his visions and revelations, which have indeed actually misinstructed him and completely distracted him with some sort of tantalizing story about 13 experiences.

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0: Coming up in 60 Minutes, Through the Bible with Dr. J. Vernon McGee. Coming up in 30 minutes, In Touch with Dr. Charles Stanley, right here on AM 930, The Light.
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7: Oh, hi. How you doing?
8: You're in a room full of Eugenes.
9: I'm not going to tell you again.
5: Jail? You can't do this to me.
9: Case dismissed.
5: You gotta get me out of here now.

0: Where are we?
1: Colorado.
0: Beautiful scenery. Precisely where in Colorado are we?
1: I don't know. I was on a nice little road that suddenly fed onto this highway.
0: May I ask why you're traveling so slowly?
1: The truck can't handle the altitude too well. Engine chokes out at speeds higher than 40 miles an hour.
0: I see.
1: Can't believe the maniacs they let on the road these days. What is this?
0: I think he wants you to pull over.
1: What? How can that be? I didn't do anything wrong.
0: There must be some explanation. Are your license plates at current specifications?
1: Yes.
2: Can I see your license registration, please?
1: Of course, officer. Yeah, here they are. May I ask what I did wrong?
2: My radar clocked you at 32 miles an hour. Do you realize that there is a minimum speed limit of 40 miles an hour on this?

0: stretch of interstate, I'm afraid I'm going to have to write up a citation.
1: A citation? You're giving me a ticket for going too slow?
0: Yes, we have a minimum speed limit to prevent cars from becoming a hazard for other drivers.
1: Well, with all the people flying by me at 100 miles an hour, you're calling me a hazard?
0: Well, now, Mr. Walton, if I allowed you to get away with breaking the law, what would that be communicating to you? I have to call this in. Stay here until I get back, okay?
1: Yeah, all right. I can't believe this. Hey, wait a minute. I think I heard about something like this.
2: Something like what?
1: Policemen giving out fake tickets to gullible tourists. Yeah, they come up with trumped-up charges and laws, and then the city makes all this money on tickets, and then they buy baseball stadiums and stuff. Of course, that's it. I'm gonna fight this thing. No, they're not gonna get away with it.
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9: Very well then, Mr. Walton. Your court appearance will be tomorrow at 11 a.m. Now, I'll need your signature in a few places.
1: All right.
2: Meaning we'll be staying here overnight?
1: Well, what's the matter? Looks like a nice enough town.
2: I was merely considering the financial ramifications of this prospect. Don't you think it would appeal more to common sense to simply pay the fine instead of paying hotel and eating expenses for an extra night in this town?
9: Sign here, please.
1: Okay. Now, this has nothing to do with common sense, Eugene. It's a matter of principle.
2: But how do you intend to prove your innocence?
9: And here.
1: Yeah, but, all right. I'll tell you what I'm going to do. I'll tell them what happened. That's what I'll do. Any reasonable judge would...
9: Excuse me. May I offer a suggestion?
1: Yeah, what's that?
9: A suggestion as to your defense.
1: Mm-hmm.
9: Working here in the courthouse gives me a slight advantage on such matters.
1: Yeah, well, sure. Go ahead.
9: In actuality, I'm not supposed to disclose this information, but have you ever heard of Johnson versus Arizona?
1: No.
2: Of course, Johnson versus Arizona, a classic case of a policeman's word against that of an ordinary citizen.
1: How did Johnson ever think he could beat the entire state of Arizona?
9: You mean you're familiar with it?
2: Only as a cursory interest, but you are correct. That would be a magnificent precedent to use.
1: Look,
9: it would be the simplest precedent. However, if you want to stretch your imagination slightly, mm-hmm. there are literally hundreds of other cases you could use. Warren versus Jordan, Masco versus Georgia.
2: Masco case might be overly circumstantial?
9: It depends on the angle.
1: Uh-huh.
9: Though there was a famous related case which would serve you even better. It's called the
2: Fillmore
9: Act
2: of 1974. Of course.
9: Always my first choice.
1: Now, excuse me. Can I go now?
9: I'm sorry.
1: Yeah.
9: Simply bring these with you to court tomorrow.
1: Thanks.
9: And heed the advice of your friend. He knows whereof he speaks.
1: Yeah, sure. Johnson versus Fillmore.
2: It was most enjoyable meeting you. Allow me to introduce myself. Eugene Meltzner.
9: Bryant Jennings. Nice to meet you. I don't believe I've ever seen you around here. Are you from Oak Park?
2: Oh, no. Mr. Walton and I are merely passing through on our journey to San Diego.
9: It's a pity about the delay, but it afforded me the pleasure of meeting you. I wish you could meet... Wait a minute. Several of my friends and I are getting together tonight. We discuss philosophies, theories. Would you both like to join us?
1: Well, thanks,
2: but
1: I don't...
2: We'd love to.
9: Great.
1: I can't believe you talked me into this.
2: Well, I only thought that since Bryant helped us prepare for your case, you should in gratitude accept his invitation.
1: Yeah, well, gratitude is one thing, but this is too much. I mean, it's not like this man saved my life.
9: Greetings. Glad you could attend. Come in.
2: Greetings. Hi, thank you for your generous invitation to Two Vagabonds of Life's and Colorado's Highway.
9: Let me introduce you. Jeffrey, come here. I'd like you to meet Eugene and Bernard. They're just passing through on their way to San Diego.
1: How you doing?
10: Nice to meet you. What is it that you do, Eugene?
2: I am a student at Campbell College in Odyssey.
10: Oh, would that be named after Thomas Campbell?
2: Yes. We must learn our lessons in verse. I've used that witticism a myriad of times. Actually, it is Josiah Campbell.
9: Good thing. If it was Thomas Campbell, you'd be programming computers in Gaelic.
10: Or if it was Malcolm Campbell, you'd be required to drive 260 miles an hour to class.
2: Or if it were Beatrice Tanner Campbell, the final exam would be a performance of The Merchant of Venice.
1: or if it was Harry Campbell, it'd... no, wait a minute. Never mind. That's my cousin. You wouldn't know him.
9: Well, did you hear about the new bill in Congress?
1: Excuse me.
9: Yes?
1: You wouldn't happen to have anything to eat around here, would you?
9: Oh, yes, over there in the atrium.
1: Oh, thanks.
9: I read in the Congressional Record today that
1: the
9: there's
1: what?
9: Actually a bill...
1: What did he say? These newfangled houses can't just have living rooms anymore. Excuse me.
6: Oh, hello. Can I help you?
1: Yes. Where's the art, the food?
6: Oh, that's right behind you.
1: Right behind me. Oh, a bowl of trail mix. I knew I should have eaten before I came.
6: My name's Elizabeth.
1: Oh, hi. How you doing?
6: How am I? Well, contrary to all the negative factors that have been impressed upon me in the previous 6 to 7 days, I feel rather energetic, if not vigorous. How are you?
1: Excuse me. I need some air. Okay, Bernard, now what? You're in a room full of Eugenes. Maybe I can just sit in a corner somewhere and they'll leave me alone.

0: Oh, Eugene, that was remarkable.
1: Yeah, I've never heard a ukulele played so elegantly before.
2: Could you play another tune?
1: Oh, yes, please.
0: Wait, hold on. Eugene can perform some more later on, but we still have a video to watch.
3: Really? Which one?
0: The Reykjavik Chronicles.
3: You jest. I adore that film.
2: Oh, that's
3: wonderful. It's a masterpiece.
0: Yes, it's our favorite, too.
3: The cinematography is extraordinary.
2: Oh, it's really wonderful, isn't it?
4: Hey, you got any more of this trail mix? Oh, sorry. I'll go back to my corner.
3: As I was saying, the cinematography is extraordinary. The montage, the directing.
4: Nice room. I'll take the far bed.
3: That's acceptable to me.
4: Boy, am I bushed.
3: I cannot fully express the delightful time I had tonight. I never knew there was a group of people like that on the entire planet.
4: Depends on what planet you're talking about.
3: I felt so comfortable with them, I found myself not wanting to leave. I'd be hard-pressed to think of any place I would have rather have been tonight.
4: I could think of a couple. Prison, Antarctica.
3: What?
4: Well, if there's a perfect place in the world for you, Eugene, it's here. Now, I need to get some sleep so I don't fall asleep in court tomorrow. Mind if I use the bathroom first?
3: Huh? Oh, by all means. A delightful evening.
5: The defendant pleads not guilty. Could you explain, please?
6: I wasn't going that fast.
3: If the judge does not accept the Masco precedent, simply read the Fillmore Act of 1974.
4: Yeah, got it. Now, when do I mention the scam?
3: I attempted to explain this before. You have no evidence of a scam taking place. You need to win this case by legal precedents only.
4: All right, I got it. Thanks for helping me, Eugene.
3: My pleasure.
5: Bernard Walton?
4: Yes, sir, that's me.
5: Mr. Walton, you've been charged with going under the speed limit on the interstate. How do you plead?
4: Not guilty.
5: The defendant pleads not guilty. Could you explain, please?
4: Yes. Just a second. Here it is. In 1973, in Johnson versus Arizona, a trial ensued that has influenced the judicial system.
5: Could you stop a moment?
4: Yes.
5: Maybe just tell me what happened when you were stopped for going under the minimum speed limit.
4: Well, I was getting to that.
5: Do so.
4: It's right here in Appendix B.
5: Fine, read that.
4: It'd be a whole lot better if I could do the whole thing, Your Honor.
5: I'm sure it'll be fine if you just skip to Appendix B.
4: But I really think I could make a better case if I
5: could... You got a traffic ticket, Mr. Walton. You didn't sell U.S. military secrets.
4: So you just want me to forget all about this and skip to Appendix B?
5: Yes.
4: Okay. Here it is. I was traveling on the interstate, but at a slow pace due to the inabilities of my vehicle to go over 40 miles per hour.
5: Wait a minute. Why couldn't your car go over 40?
4: Well, it's an old truck, and it's not used to the altitude.
5: Oh, so you were driving an impaired vehicle?
4: Well, yes. No. I mean, it wasn't until I got here.
5: Why didn't you get it fixed before you drove it?
4: It didn't need fixing. It's your altitude.
5: All right, then. We'll simply have your truck adjusted before you leave town, and we'll dismiss the fine.
4: No.
5: No?
4: Why should I pay to have my truck adjusted when I'm just passing through?
5: Because your slow driving is a hazard. Be careful, Mr. Walton. I could have you pay to adjust your truck and pay the traffic fine.
4: You can't do that.
5: Watch me. Mr. Walton, you're sentenced to vehicular repairs and the fine ensued upon the receipt of the citation. Next!
4: I have a precedent. Yes, I do. Wait a minute. Right here.
5: Mr. Walton, I have many other cases to do today.
4: Johnson versus Arizona.
5: Mr. Walton!
4: The man took on an entire state.
5: I'm not going to tell you again.
4: It's a scam. I heard about this on TV. You're all con artists. I need to get one of those hammers.
5: One more word out of you and I'll find you in contempt of court.
4: Give a man a hammer, he goes power crazy.
5: I heard that. That does it, Mr. Walton. I find you in contempt of court and sentence you to 72 hours in the city jail or until you pay the fine, which I have now doubled.
4: Jail?
5: 72 hours, case dismissed.
4: I'll appeal. You can't do this to me. It's a matter of principle.
3: Bryant.
0: Eugene, just the man I wanted to see.
3: Mr. Walton's entire case did not work. He was charged with contempt of court and thrown into jail.
0: You're joking. Did he use Johnson versus Arizona?
3: Well, he tried, but he was only able to articulate a small part of it.
0: This is incredible.
3: Is there anything you can do to help?
0: Have they set a fine?
3: Yes, but he left the courtroom proclaiming that he would never pay it.
0: Well, Actually, the only course of action he could take right now is to pay it. I really can't help you.
3: I see.
0: Sorry. But I'm still glad you came by. I've got great news for you.
3: What is it?
0: Remember I told you about my uncle's computer company?
3: Yes.
0: I told him about you, and he wants to talk to you.
3: Talk to me? Whatever for?
0: There's a position opening up in the programming department. He wants you to interview for it.
3: Me? But where's the company?
0: That's the best part. It's only about 20 miles away. You could live here.
3: I could live here?
0: Wouldn't that be wonderful?
3: Indeed. I must say I do feel at home here.
0: Then what should I tell my uncle?
3: Tell him? I'll meet with him as soon as possible.
0: Fantastic. I know you'll get it. You're going to be a great addition to our group.
3: Yes, I suppose I will.
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4: Don't they ever clean these cells? Hey, could somebody send in a squeegee?
10: Hey.
4: Huh? Well, who is that?
10: Over here, next cell.
4: Oh, didn't see you over there.
10: No, you've been too busy cleaning up. Why are you doing that?
4: Just trying to make this place a little more bearable.
10: Yeah. Why are you in?
4: Traffic violation.
10: Ah, yes. The old traffic violation scam. Yeah, it doesn't surprise me. How long are you in for?
4: 72 hours. It's ridiculous.
10: Sure is.
4: But I guess I'd better go ahead and pay so I can get out of here.
10: No.
4: No?
10: Nope, don't do it. Don't let them get to you.
4: Come again.
10: That's exactly what they want you to do. They want you to fold under their pressure just so they can show you that they're in charge. Well, they're not.
4: Yeah, well, actually, they are.
10: Who says so? Did they ever ask your permission to be in charge?
4: No.
10: Did the policeman give you a chance to argue when you were stopped?
4: As a matter of fact, no.
10: Did they even let you say what you wanted to say in court?
4: No, they didn't.
10: Of course they didn't. It's a scam.
4: You know, I kind of thought that way from the very beginning. You must be right.
10: Of course I'm right. This is America, after all.
4: That's right. They can't get away with this.
10: So, what are you going to do about it?
4: What am I going to do? I'm going to write my congressman.
10: No.
4: No?
10: Not quite. I'll tell you what you're going to do.
4: Uh-huh.
10: You're going to wait him out. You're gonna stay in this jail and enjoy yourself, because you know what?
4: What?
10: That's exactly what they don't want. They want to break you. But you can't let that happen.
4: Yes, that's it. I'll wait them out.
3: You'll wait them out?
4: That's right. This is all a scam, Eugene, and I can't just pay the fine and let them get away with it. It's a matter of principle.
3: But what about the rest of our journey?
4: Well, it's going to have to wait.
3: But don't you
4: understand? No, Eugene, don't even try to argue. My mind is made up. So just go on out of here and have a good time with your friends, because I'm staying right here.
3: Well, it's just as well, as I've been offered a position at a local computer company, and
4: Yeah, well, that's good, because there's no telling how long I'll be staying here.
3: Okay, well, I guess I'll be going now.
4: All right, well, I'll see you. Wait a minute. Did he say he was offered a job?
0: All right, why don't we all sit down?
2: Okay.
0: Let's get started. Before we start, let me just tell you what I have planned tonight. After our discussion, we're going to hear an insightful rendition of the Blue Danube on the ukulele by Eugene.
2: Oh, how wonderful. Exciting.
0: And then we've got a video, The Reykjavik Chronicles.
3: Oh, yes.
2: I love that film.
0: So, let's get started with our discussion.
2: Okay.
0: Tonight's topic is philosophy, science, or speculation.
2: Oh, good.
0: Let's open up the floor for discussion.
11: Okay. Well, I've always agreed with Russell's theory.
0: Very good.
2: So
0: do I. Anybody else? All right. That was good. Anybody want some trail mix?
2: Sure.
3: Excuse me.
0: Yes, Eugene.
3: That was the discussion?
0: Yes.
3: No arguments, no opposing theories, no debate?
0: We're all agreed. Why do we need to debate it?
2: Yes.
3: Well, primarily because that's the very definition of the word discussion.
0: Do you agree with the Russell theory?
3: Well, of course I do. But is there no one in this room who thinks any differently? My apologies.
0: Forgive Eugene. He's had a lot on his mind since this afternoon. Would you like me to tell them?
3: Tell them?
0: Eugene is going to work at Compco starting in 3 weeks.
2: Oh, wonderful.
3: Well, actually, Brian's uncle has only just offered me the position this afternoon. I haven't given him an answer yet.
0: What do you mean?
3: I mean, I have yet to accept the position offered me.
0: But why wouldn't you accept it?
3: Well, I'm still considering my options.
0: What options? What possible reason could there be for not accepting the position?
3: Well, you know, I'm simply weighing all the pros and cons.
0: What cons? Am I mistaken in thinking that this is the opportunity of a lifetime for you? What do all of you think? Is Eugene being absurd in thinking of not taking this job?
11: Yes, Compco's a wonderful place to work.
9: You're being quite foolish if you don't take the job.
0: It's unanimous, Eugene. What's the problem?
3: Well, I simply have other things to consider. For instance, Odyssey. I'm not certain I want to forsake my ties there.
0: You mean you don't want to leave your friends? Please, Eugene, you're an adult.
3: Yes.
0: You're not going to let emotions make this decision for you.
3: Well,
11: you've got to let that go.
3: Now, I do think that emotions must, of course,
0: you're
3: be
0: being
3: analyzed.
0: Immature.
9: Yes, think about your future.
11: Yes.
3: Well, I must say that there are people in Odyssey whom I would greatly miss.
0: Who are these people, Eugene? Are you going to miss your small-town rustic friends?
11: Yeah.
0: Tell me, Eugene, where else are you going to find a group of people that are on your intellectual level? Certainly not in Odyssey.
3: Well, yeah. Actually, it's...
11: He's right. Frankly, we're surprised you haven't simply shriveled up and died there.
9: Yes, how could you ever expect to strengthen your character in a place like that?
3: Yes. Quite easy, actually. It's simply...
0: Think about it, Eugene. You belong with people like us. Your equals, if not your betters. Not those small-minded yokels in Odyssey.
11: It's a clear decision, Eugene. Listen to us. Let us help you.
9: Yes.
3: And indeed, you have helped me.
0: Good.
3: I have come to a decision. It was nice meeting all of you. Farewell.
12: Guard! Hey, guard out there! Have you noticed something? We're not breaking. In fact, I'm getting ready to throw a party. I'm so thrilled to be in here. I want to live in this cell. Here, look here. I'm putting up curtains.
13: I think everyone out there is asleep. I wish I was.
12: Come on, Bernard, sing with me. Sing. My eyes have seen the glory.
13: Look, Stanley, could we maybe just call it a day and pick up tomorrow? I mean, it's getting late and you've been doing that all night.
12: What? You want to sleep?
13: Well,
12: are you not willing to sacrifice sleep in order to bring justice to America?
13: Huh?
12: You want to hear what I've sacrificed?
13: Stanley, I'd like to hear it. Tomorrow.
12: I've been in and out of jail for 8 years. I haven't seen my wife and kids for 6 months. 6 months! I've given up my career, my possessions. 10 years of higher education gone for naught.
13: Really? You've given up all that?
12: Yes, and I do it again. All for the sake of the revolution.
13: Well, look, now, I'm not here to start a revolution.
12: Then why are you here,
13: Well, I'm here to stand up for my principles.
12: Yeah? What principles?
13: You know, what we were talking about during the waking hours.
12: I was talking about revolution, overthrowing the system. What were you talking about, huh, Bernard?
13: Well, not that, exactly.
12: I knew it. You're one of those.
13: Those? Who those?
12: You're not really in here as a matter of principle. You're in here because you got your poor little pride hurt.
13: What?
12: You got a ticket, and you didn't want to pay it. Big deal. I should have figured.
13: Well, wait a minute.
12: Am I right or am I right?
13: Well,
12: It's not too late. If you really care about this cause, join me. Come on, Bernard, repeat after me. I, a citizen of the new revolution.
13: The man's a loon.
12: Say it.
13: I, a citizen of the new revolution.
12: Will not sit idly by and allow my country to be degraded.
3: Mr. Walton?
13: Eugene.
3: I apologize for coming this late, but
12: come on,
3: I...
12: Bernard, repeat. I will not sit idly by and allow my country to be degraded.
4: Try to ignore him. I will not sit idly by and allow my country to be degraded.
12: And I am willing to stay in this jail for 100 years if necessary.
4: What? And I am willing to stay in this jail for 100 years if necessary. You gotta get me out of here now.
12: Hey, what did you just say?
14: You wanna leave? I was actually coming here to convince you to reconsider, but you already have?
12: Never. He shall never reconsider.
4: I've reconsidered. Get the guard.
14: All right.
12: No! No, Bernard! Oh, you've betrayed me! You've betrayed the revolution!
4: Ah, well, it is good to be back on the road.
14: I couldn't agree with you more.
4: Yeah?
14: Though I'm not entirely certain I understand your change of heart.
4: Eugene, I'm gonna be honest with you. It was something about that loon in the jail.
14: Really? What about him?
4: Well, you reminded me too much of someone I know.
14: Who could that be?
4: Me. And it was pretty scary.
14: I see. Interestingly enough, I had a similar experience.
4: Uh-huh.
14: There was something about my new friends that seemed too familiar.
4: So that job you were offered?
14: I turned it down.
4: Uh-huh. All for the best, I guess.
14: Alas, it seemed like paradise for a short time. Almost too good to be true.
4: Well, anything that seems too good to be true probably is.
14: Indeed. So, where to now?
4: Yeah, grab a map and let me know.
14: Aye, aye.
4: Oh, and Eugene.
14: Yes, Mr. Walton?
4: Watch the speed limit signs.
14: Yes, sir.
15: Proverbs 27, verse 17 says, "As iron sharpens iron, so man sharpens another." One way that God speaks to us is through other people. And sometimes the people who help us the most are the ones who are different from us. You know, I think Eugene and Bernard learned that lesson. They thought they would enjoy being with people who were just like themselves. But what they really needed was someone who had a different view of life. Even if we don't look at things in exactly the same way all the time, we should thank God for people who are different from us. 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Our production engineer was Dave Arnold, and our executive producer, Chuck Bolte. And I'm Chris, hoping you'll join us again next time for more Adventures in Odyssey.
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0: Through the Bible is a five-year study of God's entire Word, and together we discover God's purposes in history and our lives, found only when we believe in Jesus Christ. 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
4: Listen, preaching about the grace of giving, as far as the Word of God is concerned, is just as important as preaching on prayer, as preaching on righteousness, as preaching on sin, as preaching on evangelism. In fact, you've heard me say many times that Jesus spoke more about the subject of money and material possession than any other subject. This is a sacred subject. This is a holy subject.
3: Welcome to Leading the Way with pastor and author of more than 50 powerful books, including his latest, An Unholy Alliance, Dr. Michael Youssef. No matter where you are, the topics of giving and generosity often trigger eye rolls, maybe even feelings of distrust. But I want to encourage you to listen intently to this message from Dr. Youssef, because he focuses you on God's perspective of generosity, not man's. And that makes the words life-changing. And a little later, I'll let you know how you can get in touch with the Leading the Way team. Right now, though, straight to God's Word with a message to help you understand grace giving from Dr. Michael Youssef.
4: There is not a parent who is under the sound of my voice, right here on radio, whatever, who would not testify to the danger of giving their children everything and never expect any form of gratitude, any form of thankfulness from their children. You would agree, right? Parents who will never train their children in developing the attitude of gratitude are gonna raise up spoiled brats. I know, might as well put it bluntly, right? Parents who never teach their children how to express thankfulness to their parents and to God for the blessings that they are receiving every day, they will end up being monsters as adults. Parents who never impart the spirit of thankfulness to their children, they're going to end up with children who are discontented and unhappy, who will grow up to be adults who are discontented and unhappy. That's a fact. Ah, but the same is with God's children. It works the same way. With God's children, works exactly the same. If we take and take and take and take from the grace of God and never in a tangible way express our thankfulness to Him, then we, spiritually speaking, are going to be spoiled brats. Now listen, this is not even just a scripture, well, that's a scripture be everything, or even my idea. Let me tell you how modern science is even coming to that conclusion. Social scientists are coming to the conclusion that this is the best thing for humanity. Listen to what Dr. Carl Menninger, the great psychiatrist, said. I quote, he said, money giving is a good criterion for a person's mental health. Now, I did not say that, Dr. Menninger did. In fact, he said, generous people, he continued, are rarely mentally ill people. I want to say amen to that.

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2: You don't want to run around trying to make God like you better. If you're a Christian, He loves you totally. You couldn't be any better positionally. But oh man, when you understand positionally what you have in Christ, when you understand all these resources that you were chosen in Him before the foundation of the world, when you realize that all of that is yours and that's who you are, that ought to do something about how you live.
3: Welcome to Grace to You, the Bible teaching ministry of John MacArthur. I'm your host, Phil Johnson. You've probably read news articles about how common it is for Americans to describe themselves as middle income, even though statistically their wealth puts them in a higher category. Of course, it really doesn't matter how much or how little you have in the bank. The fact is, you could be broke financially and yet have riches beyond compare. I'm talking about the treasure that's yours if you're a Christian. The unfathomable riches available to you right now. But specifically, what are those riches and how do you use them? Find out how to leverage this amazing portfolio. John MacArthur shows you how today on Grace to You. Here he is now to continue his study from Ephesians called Richer Than You Think.
2: Ephesians 1:15. This is a prayer by the Apostle Paul. It is a prayer in response to the great statement of theology in verses 3 to 14. Now, the truths in verses 3 to 14 are really beyond the possibility of the human mind to grasp. Frankly, our human mind cannot reach that deep into the truth of God. That is something we cannot do. We cannot mine that kind of truth out of our humanness. In 1 Corinthians, there is a very important text in this regard, chapter 2, verse 10, verse 9 we could start with. Eye hath not seen, nor ear heard, neither have entered into the heart of man the things which God hath prepared for them that love Him. In other words, empiricism or experiment can't see it, eye or ear. And intuition and rationalism can't see it, neither has it entered into the heart of man. It can't be known externally, it can't be really known internally. The things that God has prepared for them that love Him. But God has revealed them unto us by His Spirit. For the Spirit searches all things, watch the next line, yes, even the deep things of God. You see, in order for us to even understand this incredible legacy that's ours in Christ, we must depend upon the Holy Spirit. For what, says Paul in 1 Corinthians 2:11, for what knoweth the things of a man except the spirit of man which is in him? Even so, the things of God knoweth no man but the Spirit of God. In other words, we must depend upon the Spirit of God for an understanding of the deep things of God. And believe me, Ephesians 1:3 to 14 are the deep things of God. Tremendous truths. Deep truths that our human mind cannot conceive. So, having delineated something of these truths that are ours in Christ, Paul then moves to pray for us that we would understand these truths. It doesn't do any good to know them if we don't understand them, because if we don't understand them, we can't live them, see. So, in chapter 1, Paul begins with describing our position in Christ, then he prays that we'll understand it. In chapter 2, Paul describes our position in Christ. Then in chapter 3, again, he prays that we'll understand it. Finally, in chapter 4, he says, now that you've got it and you understand it, here's how to live it.

0: So twice he describes the believer's position. Chapter 1, chapter 2. Twice he prays that we'll understand it. Chapter 1 and chapter 3. Finally in chapter 4 he says, now that you've got a grip on it, live it. Now the point is this, people. You cannot live what you do not, what? Understand. You can't live it. You cannot function on principles you don't know. No Christian has ever yet lived the Christian life who didn't know what it was. You gotta have it. You Christians all over the place are frustrated no end, trying to live a life that's never been defined for them. And Paul knows, as a man of God, that it is not just a case of telling people, you've got to pray that God will energize the information. Now, I believe that that's why in Acts 6, the Bible says that the apostles said, we will give ourselves continually to the ministry of the word and prayer. Why? Because the ministry of the word must be energized by the Spirit of God, and that is sought in intercessory prayer on behalf of the people. I don't think that the man of God's job is just to pray for the broken legs and the broken arms and the bad backs and the diseases of his people. I think he is to pray that they, as it says in verse 17, would receive a spirit of wisdom and revelation in the knowledge of him, that the eyes of their understanding would be enlightened, that they would know what is the hope of their calling. It's not enough just to teach. It must be taught and then prayed in, as it were, by the energy of the Spirit of God released as a response to intercessory prayer. Now, what really is going on here is simply this then. Paul is describing our position and praying we'll understand it before he tells us how to live it in chapter 4. Now, knowing your position is important. You know, if you take a new job, usually at some point they give you a description of what you're supposed to do. Same thing is true in athletics. As a former athlete, one of the things that I can remember coach after coach talking to me about was my position. And I had to learn my position before I could play it. I remember when I was in college, we had a great athlete on our football team. The guy was just physically super quick, fast, tremendously strong, really could pump weights, and very, very, very aggressive. You know, the kind of a guy that you could get in the locker room to go full blast and put his head into a locker. You know, just that kind of a guy. Just, you know. Well, that used to be a big thing when I was in college. See if you could find the space between the 2x4s on the plaster wall and put your head through it, you know. Those were not the Phi Beta Kappa athletes, incidentally. But anyway, that was part of it, see. Well, so Kurt was this guy's name. And I mean, he was tough as nails. And they decided to make him a middle linebacker. That's what he'd been in high school. And of course, he was all over the place. When you get to college, he gets a little more sophisticated and you can't run amok. And so they tried to design for Kurt some limitations to what he could do. Now, the idea was, you got this much territory. This is your position. Now stay there. Because when you leave there, we're in trouble. But invariably, what would happen was that the quarterback would make a fake somewhere and Kurt would be long gone after the first fake. The counter would come back and goodbye because nobody was home where Kurt was supposed to be. Well, this went on for about 4 games, and finally this guy, who was probably the best athlete we had on the team, wound up on the bench because he couldn't play his position. Now, this is just part of it. In anything you do, you're given an assignment, the parameters are defined, and you're asked to fulfill those. Number one, you must hear the definition of it. Number two, you must understand it, then you can do it. But you can't do it without the first two. Same thing is true of the Christian. You can't just try to get people to behave in a certain manner unless they understand the parameters and definition of what it is that they're asked to do. And yet, you know, it's a sad thing, but it's true. Church after church after church after church, people will get up and they'll tell people what to do, but they never give them the parameters or an understanding of what it is that they're really doing. You know, you get up and you exhort people to live the Christian life and do what's right and live for God and get dedicated, consecrated, irrigated, whatever it is, and, you know, goes on and on. And trying to get them to live it up, and you really are, you're working on them from the standpoint of sort of a halftime pep talk every Sunday to try to jack them up again and get them rolling, see? Or else you put them under a guilt trip and they begin to feel like they're just really, they got to do this or God is going to be right on them, see. And so they get to feel guilty. Or you intimidate them. Or there's a certain peer pressure exerted on them, and if they don't function, they're not one of the in group, see. And all of this bypasses the real motive for living the Christian life. The real guts of it, the real heart of it, the real base of it is simply understanding who you are in Christ. That's the base, knowing your position. I remember as a little kid that people were always reminding me who I was because my father was a preacher. And my father was one who was also always reminding me who I was because he felt that I should live in a certain manner so that it wouldn't reflect on his ministry. And I had some trouble with that because I was kind of a rambunctious little guy. And I remember, well, there's a lot of things I remember. I'm not going to go into all of them, but I can think of a couple of things. When I was a real kid, I used to tell stories sometimes. I remember one thing my dad, I bit for a while when I was little. I bit other little kids. And I don't know what I was lashing out at, but my father finally put a sign around my neck, "Do not play with me, I bite." And I had to, I wore that sign every day for a week and never bit another kid. It worked. He was very concerned that I live up to the standard that he had set. See, I'm just like the rest of you, right? But I remember one time I got into a situation where I was prone to tell fibs, and I could make up some really good ones. And I remember in the second grade, I told my teacher that my dad was chopping wood and he chopped off his legs. And in fact, I carried it on day after day. I had the teacher really concerned and so forth and so on. I was giving him a day-by-day description of the hospital and how everything was going. And we had an open house at the end of the week, which I hadn't forgotten about, and my father came. The teacher looked at my father and said, "Oh, Reverend MacArthur, you're doing so well." He said, "Huh?" And there were several things in my life. I remember one time when I did something very bad and I wound up in deep, deep trouble. And my mother said to me, "Don't you know who you are? Don't you know who you are? Don't you know what that does to your father and his ministry and so forth and so on?" Well, you know, in a sense, that was okay. I mean, you say, well, you shouldn't scold a kid on that basis. Yeah, it's all right to do that, I think. We do have a certain responsibility to honor our parents. That's biblical. But, you know, I always think back on that, and I think about the fact that, by the way, I don't do those things anymore. I just want you to know that. But I just think back about the fact that, you know, that's a great basis for a Christian life. You know, I am who I am in Christ. Therefore, I behave the way I behave, see. This is basic to Christianity. You must understand who you are in Christ. That and that alone is the foundation upon which you operate. And if all you do is just get in the pulpit or all you do is just try to challenge yourself to live the Christian life, whimsically beating yourself sort of into it emotionally, you're going to miss it. You've got to understand the foundation principles. This is who I am. This is my position. This is my understanding of it. And Paul is praying, oh God, may they deeply understand who they are. May they get a grip on this incredible reality that they are one with the eternal God through Christ, that all of the blessings of the heavenlies are theirs, that this is the standard of their existence forever, and may they live like it, see? That's what he's after. And so I tell pastors all the time, man, when you get into the pulpit, teach positional truth. Teach people what their position in Christ is. Then tell them how to act. If they don't know who they are, they don't know why they ought to act that way. So important. Position and practice. Now, you have to make a distinction in all of your study of the Bible between those two things. People who don't distinguish between those two things really get confused. If you don't understand what statements in the Bible are positional and what are practical, or what deal with your standing before God and what deal with your experience, you'll never interpret the Bible right. For example, in one passage in the Bible, it simply says this, "Now you are holy." You say, "Me?" That's right. You're holy. In another verse, it says to the very same people, "Cleanse yourselves from all filthiness." Now, wait a minute. You just said we're holy, and now you say cleanse yourselves from filthiness. But you see, if you don't know the difference, you're going to go like this and think at one minute you're holy and one minute you're filthy. The fact of the matter is you're holy in your position before God in Christ, and you're not in your practice. so that this is the way the Christian life goes. Here is your position in Christ, perfect holiness, perfect righteousness, one with Christ, an eternal, unchanging, invariable reality. But your practice is down here, and the Christian life is making your practice equal your what? Your position. That's it. That's it. It's making your practice equal your position. Now, the Apostle Paul wants us to understand our position because he knows that unless we do, we're not going to have the right motive to live the life. I'm a child of the King. I am one with Jesus Christ. He lives in me and through me. Now, that demands out of me a certain kind of behavior, right? That's the essence of his thought. So, he has shared in the first 14 verses the great, deep, rich truths of what is ours in Christ. And now he prays that we would understand it. He prays that we would get a grip on it. And people, I want you to understand this. Christian growth has nothing, I'll say it again, Christian growth has nothing to do with your position in Christ. Nothing. When you were saved, you were in Christ. How much of your sin was forgiven? All. You received eternal life. You're made perfect. The righteousness of Christ is imputed to you. God sees you as absolutely perfect and righteous. That's your position. Christian growth has nothing to do with it. But your practice is where the growth comes. I've often said that the Christian life is the process, watch this, of becoming what you are. Okay? Becoming what you are. Now, let me illustrate for a minute. There are a lot of people who think that Christian growth, like when you grow and mature as a Christian and you develop, makes God like you better. Now, we're kind of like this. We're this way humanly. You know, we say to our kids now and then, well, mommy won't love you if you do that. Well, I'll like you a lot better if you do this. God is not like mommy. What you do or don't do has absolutely no effect on your position before God. You can't do anything to make him like you better. You can't do anything to make him like you less because he loves you totally and perfectly in Christ, right? You can't do anything to make him forgive you more or less. He forgave you already everything. You can't do anything to earn more salvation or to give up some of it. You can't do that because you already have it total and complete. There's no more or no less. You see, positionally, it's all yours. You are already accepted in the beloved one, verse 6 says of chapter 1. Already. We're already in God's favor. We're already in God's grace. For Christ's sake, everything is settled. We are one with Christ. He sees us just as he sees Jesus Christ. Nothing you do can increase you in God's favor. Nothing you do can decrease you in God's favor positionally. Your standing is perfect. Colossians 2:10 says, and you are complete in him. Hebrews 10 says, and he has perfected you forever by the one offering of Jesus Christ. Positionally perfect. Positionally complete. 2 Peter 1, he says, that you have been made a partaker of the divine nature. Perfection again. Positionally, you're in Christ. He doesn't see you anymore as an individual in that sense. He sees you in Christ with his righteousness. You are a partaker of the divine nature. Peter says you have all things that pertain to life and godliness. You have received great and precious promises. But then Peter goes on in 2 Peter 1, verse 4 to say, verse 5, now that you have that position, here's how to match up your practice. Add to your faith virtue, to your virtue knowledge, to knowledge patience, to patience so forth goodness, to goodness brotherly love, to brotherly love kindness, etc. In other words, he's saying now get your practice moving toward your position. This is who you are. This is how you act like it. You know, it's kind of like the difference between a baby and a polywog. You know, when I was a little kid and you were too, I used to collect polywogs. And a polywog was a little blob with a tail. And you'd get a little polywog in a coffee can or something or a jar, and you'd watch that little polywog, and you'd drop in some grass or something, and pretty soon that little polywog would spoing, and a couple of legs would come out in the back, right? And a little while later, you didn't have a polywog. Something else would pop out of the front, and pretty soon you had a frog. But babies aren't like that. When a baby's born into the world, it's not a blob with a tail. And you don't wait 3 months, and boing, boing, two legs pop out. A little later, boom, little arms. Oh, Ethel, he's growing an ear, finally. No. Doesn't happen. Now, the difference is this. When a baby comes into the world, it has all the parts. It's perfect. It just needs to grow, right? Same thing is true of a Christian. When you were born into the family of God, you were not a spiritual polywog. You weren't incomplete. You were complete. You were all there, all the parts, totally, completely there. It was simply a matter of maturing. And that's the way it is spiritually. What the preacher says in Ecclesiastes 3:14 is dead right. He was right on center when he said it. He said, I know this, that whatsoever God does, it shall be forever. Nothing can be added to it, nor anything taken from it. He was dead right. When God does a work of salvation, it's a total thing. It's complete. And you're perfect before God. And it's just a matter of growing to match your practice to your position. Just like that little baby learns to use all of those facilities and resources that are that baby's at birth. So instead of seeking more favor with God, instead of trying to make God like us better, instead of trying to be more fit for heaven, we should just thank God who has already made us, Colossians 1:12, listen to this, He has already made us fit to be partakers of the inheritance of the saints in light. You're already fit for it. Nothing you do will make Him like you better. He loves you so much already, it's impossible to love you more. So Christian growth has nothing to do with your position, it has only to do with your practice. And you need to understand that. And you don't want to run around trying to make God like you better. If you're a Christian, He loves you totally. You couldn't be any better positionally. But oh man, when you understand positionally what you have in Christ, when you understand all these resources that you were chosen in Him before the foundation of the world, that you were redeemed and your sins were forgiven and He has granted to you to be a part of His eternal plan and to call you into that great unity with which the whole universe ultimately ends up, when you realize that this inheritance is planned for you, incorruptible, undefiled, that fadeth not away, reserved in heaven for you, when you realize that all these things are yours in Christ, that you are blessed with all spiritual blessings in the heavenly in Christ Jesus, when you realize that all of that is yours and that's who you are, that ought to do something about how you live. Really should. And that's the bottom line. You cannot exhort people to a certain behavior unless they understand who they are. And so Paul here is praying that we and the Ephesians will understand. Constant exhortation without theology just brings people under guilt. It doesn't motivate them. So the mature Christian understands his privileges, his possessions, checks out his resources, lives consistent with who he is. In fact, over in chapter 4, verse 1, Paul says, I, therefore, the prisoner of the Lord, beseech you, now watch, that you walk worthy of the vocation to which you are called. He has spent three chapters, now watch me, three chapters describing the calling, and now he says, therefore, here is how you live. That's a principle all through the New Testament. All through the New Testament. You go into the book of Romans, you've got 11 chapters of theology, and then in chapter 12, therefore, here is how you live. In Galatians, you've got four chapters of theology. Finally, chapter 5, therefore, here is how you live. Colossians, the first section, theology, therefore, here is how you live. That's the way it always is in the New Testament. Because position is the predicate, the basis on which practice is built. Now, let's look at his prayer then. Wherefore, I also, after I heard of your faith in the Lord Jesus and love unto all the saints, cease not to give thanks for you, making mention of you in my prayers. Stop there. Now, in this, he just introduces to us the idea that he is praying. Wherefore, takes us back. On the basis of this tremendous inheritance that we have in Christ, I pray for you. And he says, I pray for you because I heard of your faith in the Lord Jesus and love unto all saints. You say, well, what does that have to do with this prayer? Just this. Those two things are the indicators that their salvation was genuine. He says, I hear you have the two things that prove true salvation, faith in the Lord Jesus and love to all the saints. Now, how did Paul hear this? Well, it had been 4 years about since he had ministered in Ephesus, but sea travel was relatively easy in those days because of the ships and so forth. And so there was great accessibility to that little small part of the world around the north and west part of the Mediterranean. And additionally, there was a liberty that Paul enjoyed even while he was a prisoner, and that was that they allowed people to come and visit him. So there was a constant flow of Christians, no doubt, coming in and out of Paul's life. And they would be bringing him reports. And as I told you when we first studied the beginning of Ephesians, this letter was not only written to Ephesians, but no doubt all the churches of Asia Minor. And so it's probably that he has in his mind. He says, of all of you churches in Asia Minor, I have been hearing about you. People visiting, coming by ship, perhaps walking on some of the great Roman highways that would give them access to Paul's location. And so Paul says, I've been hearing good things. In fact, I hear two things. I hear about your faith in the Lord Jesus and love unto all the saints. And those, beloved, are the cardinal things. Those are the basic aspects of a true Christian. A true Christian is marked by faith in the Lord Jesus, which gives evidence of itself in love toward all saints. In fact, in 1 John chapter 2 and verses 9 to 11, it says there, if you claim to have saving faith and hate your brother, you're a liar. Those two go together. By this will all men know you're my disciples. John 13 says, if you have love one for another. And love, as we've defined it so many times, is sacrificial selflessness. Serving others sacrificially, unselfishly. True faith always springs into love. And so he says, I've heard about it. It's genuine. I see it.
1: 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John's current study is titled, Richer Than You Think. Now, back to a point John made a moment ago. He said, the Christian life is predicated on what you know. In other words, our walk with Christ never really rises above what we know of His Word. 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
1: Pressure is mounting on the Cuban government. A U.S. aircraft carrier, the Nimitz, and its escort warships have now arrived in the southern Caribbean, they say as a show of force and not a prelude to military action.

0: Cubans are now spending as many as 22 hours a day without electricity. Fuel and food are in short supply. Protests on the rise. U.S. Secretary of State Marco Rubio, the son of Cuban immigrants himself, made a rare direct appeal to the Cuban people this week in Spanish. He pointed fingers at the Cuban government and said, "They caused this crisis by plundering billions of dollars and withholding the country's resources from the people." How long can the Cuban people survive without basic goods and services? How will this standoff end? Only the Lord knows, but in the meantime, we can do this. We can pray for the people of Cuba. Welcome to Haven Today. I'm David Wolin, sharing the great story that's all about Jesus. Today, we're wrapping up a series called Growing in Assurance. And I hope this series has been a blessing to you. I was encouraged by a note from Norman M. from New Hampshire, who said, "These recent programs have been powerful. I'm thankful I have complete assurance and know your programs on assurance will help many." Well, thank you, Norman. And you know, I'd say the same. I have assurance of salvation, but the message of assurance is still a message my heart needs daily. Another way we might say this is that we need to preach the gospel to ourselves. The message of assurance is for all of us. We need reassurance that in Christ we are eternally secure and nothing can snatch us from His hand. That said, I know it's a reality that there are many, many professing believers, and without a doubt this describes people who are listening to this very program right now, who are struggling with their own assurance of salvation. And so I want to play here a little clip from Greg Gilbert, who I interviewed earlier in the week. And for the one who is struggling with assurance, this is what you need for the struggle.
1: Yeah, I would say what you need to do is give weight and attention to the promises of God and the truths of the gospel. It doesn't matter how long you've been a Christian. It doesn't matter how thoroughly you think you understand all that already. You need to give weight and attention to that by reading portions of the Bible that talk about it, by getting help from books that are written about those things. But you need to deepen your understanding of just how hopeless you are as a sinner. That's what causes so much of this assurance trouble, is that we want to help so bad, right? We want to contribute our 1%. And a lot of assurance is gained just by realizing that will never, ever happen. Yeah. And if you can get a hold of that, it'll cut the root of a whole lot of unassurance, because you'll quit trying to contribute to your own salvation.
0: That's Greg Gilbert, who wrote the incredibly insightful and helpful book called Assured. The subtitle is Discover Grace, Let Go of Guilt and Rest in Your Salvation. And this is for any Christian, not only those wrestling with their assurance. 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That was my experience when I read this, a deeper sense of resting in Christ. And I would love for you to have more of that as well. This outstanding resource is our way of saying thank you for your gift of ministry support to Haven Today. 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And now we'll open up our time together with a beautiful song of praise. We've been saving this for the last day of the series. It's not the hymn, but a new song called Blessed Assurance. Here's City of Light.

The reason we're not shaken or moved is not because we've grown so spiritually strong, nothing can faze us. No, it's because the Lord Jesus is the strong one, and we're held steadfast by His hand. That was City of Light and Blessed Assurance. This is Haven Today. I'm David Wolin. You know, it's one thing to proclaim what we believe, what the Bible calls our confession of faith, by which we look to every promise of God and affirm that they are yes in Christ. This is where salvation begins, with a true profession of faith. But it's quite another thing to walk by faith through storm and fire, moments when our faith is really tested. And those moments do come. But praise God, most of our lives are not lived there. We most days live the normal Christian life, shaped by sitting under the preaching of the Word and in community with other believers who spur us on. We're shaped by the daily practices of reading God's Word and investing ourselves in prayer. All of these are good. All of these prepare us for the moments when trials come. And the Bible uses several metaphors to speak of such trials. One is the metaphor of storms. Another is fire. As Peter wrote, "Beloved, do not be surprised at the fiery trial when it comes upon you to test you, as though something strange were happening to you." When the storms of life and the fiery trials come, it is in these moments that our faith is authenticated. And the result, when the trial is over, is an even deeper assurance. These moments, when they come into our lives, it's always according to God's plan and at the time of His choosing. We are never outside His sovereign care and watchful eye, even when life hurts. I was thinking this week about how God reminded Job who it was who told the waters of the sea, "Thus far you shall come and no farther, and here shall your proud waves be stayed." Likewise, that same God says to our fiery trials, "Thus far you shall come and no farther." This is true. But in the moment of life's greatest trials, when we still see no end in sight, we have to hold on to something, don't we? Where do we turn? Where do we flee? Hopefully we've sung words like these often enough that they just come to mind unbidden. "Rock of ages, cleft for me, let me hide myself in thee." This also is a biblical picture, the cleft of the rock. We don't have the strength to stand strong against the stormy blast. I don't know about you, I've been weathering some storms this year, storms that have made me feel small and weak and helpless. But that's not a bad thing. Those are the true ingredients of faith. And the third verse of that great hymn says, "Nothing in my hand I bring, simply to the cross I cling. Naked come to thee for dress, helpless look to thee for grace. Foul I to the fountain fly, wash me, Savior, or I die." Well, today our final message in this series on assurance brings us to the book of Hebrews, which for me has become like a cherished friend over the years. Yes, there are some challenging passages and more than a few sober warnings, but it is filled with profound encouragement. How profound? Well, let's put it this way. Profound enough to fortify believers who knew they would face persecution and possibly death if they held steadfast to Christ. So how much assurance would you need if this were your situation today? What would you need to hear now? Well, you'll find it in the book of Hebrews, which is why through the storm and fire, this is such a great book to turn to. There's a nuance, though, which we sometimes miss when we open up Hebrews. It's not immediately apparent who the audience was or what the nature of their circumstances were. The reason it's called Hebrews is not only because it's so filled with quotations and allusions to the Old Testament, but also because the audience was clearly mostly Jewish Christians who had come out of Judaism to follow Christ. And there's a strong case to be made that Hebrews was written to the church in Rome, or at the very least, they were in a Roman context. And as new emperors came to power, especially Nero, persecution dialed up for Christ followers. In the Roman Empire, Judaism had become a recognized religion and was therefore protected.
So Jews would not have expected to be persecuted for practicing their faith, at least not at this time. But Christians were beginning to be persecuted for gathering together and for worshiping Christ. That's why so much of Hebrews speaks to the insufficiency of the old Mosaic law now that the new covenant had been established through the cross of Christ. The true and perfect high priest had come and become the once and for all sacrifice. And that's why retreating back into the apparent safety of Judaism would in fact be the greatest peril imaginable for them, because doing that would be to turn their backs on Jesus and effectively to renounce their faith. And the first 9 chapters of Hebrews strongly makes this point, establishing Christ as the fulfillment of all that came before, that his high priesthood is forever and his sacrifice is eternally effective. In Christ's death and resurrection, all our sins, past, present, and future, are fully covered and forgiven. And now, with all of this established, we come to verse 19 in chapter 10 of Hebrews, and I'll read through verse 23, and then we'll circle back and examine the argument more closely. It says, "Therefore, brothers, since we have confidence to enter the holy places by the blood of Jesus, by the new and living way that he opened for us through the curtain, that is, through his flesh, and since we have a great high priest over the house of God, let us draw near with a true heart in full assurance of faith, with our hearts sprinkled clean from an evil conscience and our bodies washed with pure water. Let us hold fast to the confession of our hope without wavering, for he who promised is faithful." Well, there are 2 things this passage tells us, 2 things that we have. The first is we have confidence. But what kind of confidence? It's the kind that is confident to enter into holy places. In fact, the holy place. The author of Hebrews elaborates on that by saying it's through the curtain. It's an allusion to the most holy place, the Holy of Holies in the temple. It's the place where the high priest was supposed to enter only once a year to sprinkle blood on the mercy seat of the Ark of the Covenant. By this, symbolically under the Old Covenant, atonement was being made for all the sin, even the unknown sins of God's people. But it was a terrifying place to go. Perhaps those high priests would think back to the man named Uzzah who reached out and touched the ark when it was being transported back to Jerusalem in the time of David, and he was struck dead on the spot by God because he had treated as common that which is holy, namely the Ark of the Covenant. And so the high priest would tie a rope around his ankle just in case he in some way approached God in an unworthy manner. That way, others could drag his body out. But the Holy of Holies was pointing to something far greater and more ultimate. It was pointing to the place behind the spiritual veil, as it were, where the presence of God dwells in heaven and where sinful humanity cannot go. So if the high priest could not enter confidently into that place, which symbolically points to the presence of God, what would that mean for people like you and me, if we were to dare approaching the presence of God? To the Jewish mind, what Hebrews says here is mind-blowing. Unlike those high priests, we can enter boldly with confidence. And the reason we can do that is because of the blood of Jesus shed for us. The writer calls it a new and living way. He says it's through his flesh, Christ's flesh, torn into by the nails, the thorns, and the spear, and likewise the veil in the temple torn into. Well, the way to God has now been opened for sinners like us who are cleansed by the blood of Christ through faith, and therefore we have great confidence. And secondly, we have a great high priest over the house of God. Think about the way that you walk into someone else's house. Typically, you'll know at least one person in that house, and if you're invited and that person is home, then you can enter knowing that you're welcome.
Well, Christ, our high priest, is alive and well. He is in the presence of God and welcomes us in. But of course, it's much better than that, because we're not just invited guests, we're adopted children. So we can enter into God's presence like children entering their own house without hesitation, confidently. And since this is true, Hebrews 10 then invites us to do two things. First, it says, let us draw near with a true heart in full assurance of faith. We've been talking about assurance of faith this week. So often when a Christian struggles with assurance, it's because of a deep struggle with sin, and they're plagued with a guilty conscience that gives them no rest. They feel as though they're still in their sins. But if you're in Christ, this passage is reminding you that this simply is not true. Here's what the sacrifice of Christ on the cross has done for your sinful heart and mine. This is verse 22. Our hearts are sprinkled clean from an evil conscience, and it says our bodies washed with pure water, probably inviting us to remember the baptism that accompanied our profession of faith. But think further about this double statement, heart and body. This is all of a person, inside and out, both washed clean. Remember what Jesus said about the hypocrisy of the Pharisees, how they were like whitewashed tombs, a sparkling white exterior, but on the inside, full of rot and death. Well, in Christ, even such a Pharisee, if he came to faith in Christ, would be cleansed inside and out. You and I don't do this for ourselves. It is not based on our success at obedience. No, it's based on Christ and his perfect record. So we take our eyes off of ourselves and even off of the sins with which we still struggle. And it's not that we don't need to resist sin, but we do that by looking to Christ. And it's with our eyes fixed on him, confident in his shed blood, that we can draw near with full assurance, knowing we belong to him and we belong in his presence. And finally, it says, let us hold fast to the confession of our hope. This is a phrase repeated in Hebrews, hold fast. And one place it appears is probably familiar. We who have fled to Christ as our refuge, it says this in chapter 6, we have a strong encouragement to hold fast to the hope set before us. We have this as a sure and steadfast anchor of the soul. And our anchor has gone before us. It actually says this in chapter 6, that our anchor enters into the inner place behind the curtain. Same picture, the holiest of holies, the presence of God. The point being, we're tethered to Christ, our anchor, by faith. We hold fast to him even as he holds fast to us, and he secures us like an anchor. We're like a boat slowly being pulled toward the place where the anchor has been dropped. And one day, with absolute certainty, we can know this with confidence. Where Christ has gone, we one day also will be. And so, we hold fast.

That was Michael O'Brien, and He Will Hold Me Fast. This is Haven Today. I'm David Wolin. And here's the reality. Christian assurance rests not on how you or I feel day to day, but on what Christ has done. Yes, we're called to hold fast to our confession, but if your grip is weak, don't panic. He's also holding on to you. And like a child holding on to the hand of a parent, even if your grip is weak, His grip is so strong. Nothing will ever separate you from Him or break His grip on you. But sometimes we do need assurance, maybe reassurance. And as we heard today, the church throughout the ages has needed that. And so do we. And Greg Gilbert's book is a tremendous resource. It's simply called Assured. And we'd love to get this into your hands. It's our way of saying thank you for your gift of support to Haven Today. We would not be on the air without friends like you standing with us. 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I'm David Wolin. Won't you come back again next time? We'll be keeping it all about Jesus. It's The Great Story, here on Haven Today.

0: here for your encouragement and your walk with God. This is David Wolin with Haven Ministries, inviting you to anchor your day in God's Word. He was considered the devout of the devout, a Pharisee. Circumcised on the eighth day, of the people of Israel, of the tribe of Benjamin, a Hebrew of Hebrews. And Saul was on the warpath. He was persecuting anyone who followed Jesus. But then he had an aha moment. You might say the lights went on, except for Saul, the lights went out. Jesus appeared to him in blinding light, and Saul lost his sight for several days. But from that day on, Saul, who was later called the Apostle Paul, he was never the same. His aha moment became an aha life. What about you? Has the power, glory, and grace of Jesus transformed your life? 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
2: Here is one of the loopiest facts I know. On commercial flights, ashtrays are still mandatory in airplane bathrooms. It's true. They are required by the FAA to provide a safe place for people to extinguish illegal cigarettes, reducing the risk of fire. There you go. Check it out next time you're up there. 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
1: Sitting next to the cigar smoker. No problem, he said. After the cigar smoker went forward to his new seat, the loud and boisterous woman turned to the stewardess and said, I can't stand those stinking cigars, and I've been married to that guy for 30 years. Well, have you ever buckled up beside a pit bull like that? Maybe you have at church. At a pastor's conference, I asked, how many of you have had a negative note or email in the last 4 or 5 months? You know how many raised their hands. Everyone. I get discouraged at how discouraging some people can be. Some Christians think their spiritual gift is crankiness, and they're really good at it. If you're listening and you've been hurt by someone that calls themselves a Christian, I'm sorry. Sometimes we believers in Jesus act like it, but sometimes we forget how much God has forgiven us and lose all perspective. Chuck Colson once told of a pastor and deacon who got into a fist fight. The deacon knocked the pastor out cold, right by the altar in the church. Soon the elders and pastor ended up on opposite sides of a courtroom. Guess who was presiding over the case? None other than a Jewish man to whom some had been witnessing. On the back of each of the deacon's cars was a bumper sticker, God is with us at Emmanuel Baptist. Well, Jesus didn't say the world would know we are his disciples by our bumper stickers, but by our love. The Apostle Paul instructed the Colossian church, let your conversation be always full of grace. Here are 4 practical things that can bring joy to the world around you. 1, pray for those who have hurt you. It's hard, I know. Sometimes I've started with a prayer that God would help them choke on a meal. I'm sorry, but my prayers softened in time. 2, season your conversation with grace. Never say anything on email or the internet that you wouldn't say in person. 3, send a note or email to a friend, a coworker, pastor, spouse, child, grandchild, with no demands. Start it like this, thank you for, and then fill in the blank. Include a cartoon to help them laugh. 4, remember that everyone you meet today is made in God's image. Yes, even that guy standing 60 feet from the building, sucking on a cigarette. And yes, even if he's your husband.
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0: 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I will sing the Lord's praise, for he has been good to me. 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Jesus.

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0: 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I will give thanks to you, O Lord, among the peoples. 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
2: 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There I met Brian. Brian is blind. They thought he would never be able to walk. We brought him a radio, and then when he heard the radio, he put it up to his ear and he laughed out loud. And all of a sudden he starts to move. And Zach says, "Brian, you're dancing." It was amazing.
0: 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The Lord is my strength and my song. 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

0: CJ and Ahab, was written by Phil Lawler and directed by David Carl. The song, Get Filled Up, was written by Sandy Howell and Nick Brown. Music was by Billy Martin, and our sound designer was Eric Basil. On the next episode of Paws and Tails...
1: Hi, my name is Stacy, and
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5: No one likes to be in pain. In fact, we want it over as quickly as possible. I'm Stephanie Nicole with Food for Thought. My young daughter got an owie, as we like to call it, and she came running to me for a kiss to make it all better. Oh, it was so wonderful. I just love that the kids do that. But you know, it's not that easy when you're an adult. And yet, often our pain is exactly the thing that causes us to run right to our Heavenly Father for that comfort and relief. Here's something interesting that C.S. 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He said, God whispers to us in our pleasures, speaks in our conscience, but shouts in our pains. 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
8: Hi, Eugene.
9: Oh, greetings, Miss Parker.
8: Camilla. What are you doing?
9: Doing?
8: You're just standing here in the middle of the park.
9: Oh, on the contrary. I'm not merely standing here. I am basking in the glory of an exquisite day. And it appears as if all of creation is enjoying it as much as I am. Behold, an American robin feeding her young. And a western meadowlark. If only I had my binoculars.
8: Okay. Well, I guess I'll see you later.
9: Oh, my. A mourning dove. How sad the gentle cry of this beloved peaceful bird. Sweet dove.
8: Eugene, I don't think it wants you to...
9: Yes, I hear your plaintive cry.
8: Wow! Wow! I've never seen a bird do that before. It's like it was aiming straight for your head.
9: That was extremely odd.
8: Look out! Here it comes again!
9: Well, there must be some... Ah, mistake! Doves are supposed to be... peaceful! Miss Parker! Take cover! I've never tried outrunning a bird before! Whoa!
8: I guess nature was enjoying the day for different reasons than he was.
10: Hi, Camilla!
8: Hi, Susie!
10: What's Eugene doing in that bush?
8: Oh, he was being attacked by a dove.
10: That's weird.
8: So, who's this?
10: My new puppy.
8: He's yours? You got a puppy? Oh, he's so

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9: Welcome to Spread the Word Now. Faith comes by hearing, and hearing by the word of the Lord. The Lord Jesus declares, man shall not live by bread alone, but by every word that proceeds from the mouth of God. It is my earnest prayer that as you receive the ever-living word, the brokenhearted will be healed, there will be liberty to the oppressed, recovery of sight to the spiritually blind, in the name of the Lord Jesus. I pray that the words you hear will not be persuasive words of man's wisdom, but in demonstration of the Spirit and of power, so that your faith will not be in the wisdom of man, but in the power of God.
10: 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Let's pray. Eternal Father, we thank you for the opportunity you've given us to preach and teach the ever-living Word of God. Lord, I'm asking that your Word will come with a demonstration of the Spirit of God and power. I'm asking, Lord, that it will bring healing to the afflicted, deliverance to the demonized. I'm asking that it will bring encouragement to that man that needs to be encouraged today. In the name of the Lord Jesus, I'm asking that your word will do more than I'm asking for today. In Jesus' name, amen. Today's message is titled, Building Up Yourself. Building Up Yourself. The anchor verse of scripture is Acts chapter 20, verse 32. Acts chapter 20, verse 32. I read, so now, brethren, I commend you to God and to the word of His grace, which is able to build you up and give you an inheritance among all those who are sanctified. Hallelujah. And so, friend, the background of this scripture is when Apostle Paul was leaving Ephesus and he called the elders and admonished them. And he, in verse 27, Acts 20, verse 27, he said, for I have not shunned to declare to you the whole counsel of God. I have not shunned to declare to you the whole counsel of God. So, friend, if we have to grow up in the Lord, if we have to build up ourselves, the first thing here is that we need the whole counsel of God. You and I need the full counsel, not some aspect of the Word of God. No, we need everything the Word of God has got to offer us. See, the Bible says in 2 Timothy chapter 3, verse 16, that all scripture is given by inspiration of God and is profitable for doctrine, for reproof, for correction, for instruction in righteousness, that the man of God, the woman of God, may be complete, thoroughly equipped for every good work. Hallelujah. And so, friend, so the Word of God, the full counsel, has got different aspects. The full counsel of God is not only to encourage you, it also to caution us, to correct us, to give us guidance. That's the full counsel. And the Word of God has not changed. Jesus Christ is the same yesterday, today, and forever. He hasn't changed. And so Jesus healed when he was on the earth. He healed the sick. He cast out demons. He set the captives free. He's still doing the same thing today. So if you do not believe that God is still healing today, then you don't have the full counsel of God. Amen? If you do not believe today that Jesus is still casting out devils, using and demons through his sons and daughters, then you don't have the full counsel of God. So it's important that we have all the counsel of God. The Bible talks about also suffering. It talks about persecution. So we must expect persecution. You know, a new law has come into Canada today, so we must expect persecution. That's the scriptures. So we must believe that the full counsel of God involves suffering. The full counsel of God involves prosperity. The full counsel of God involves the prophetic. The full counsel of God involves baptisms, be it water baptisms, be it baptism in the Holy Spirit. The full counsel of God involves the gifts of the Spirit of God in operation, the fruits of the Spirit of God in operation. The full counsel of God also involves divine health. You know, many people think that suffering in the full counsel of God is about sickness and disease. No. Because the scripture says, by his stripes you are healed. So Jesus paid the price for our sickness, paid the price for our illness. Sickness and affliction can come to us, but we must learn how to exercise our faith, how to exercise the scriptures in the areas of healing, so we can walk in divine health. That's part of the full counsel of God. But if we do not believe it, then we are being starved of the full growth and maturity that God wants us to have. So it's so vital that we exercise, we learn more, we exercise it. God spoke to Joshua in Joshua 1 verse 8. And I want to read this scripture. is a common popular scripture we listen to and read. He said to Joshua in Joshua 1 verse 8, he says, "This book of the law shall not depart from your mouth, but you shall meditate in it day and night, that you may observe to do according to all that is written in it. For then you will make your way prosperous." Friend, the word prosperity is in the scriptures. And then you will have good success. And so, friend, it's important that it's the full counsel of God. Yes, it's the full counsel of God. Every aspect of the scripture, we must learn to receive the full counsel. Take John chapter 1. I want to read the third book of John chapter 1 and the verse of scripture John, St. John was writing to the Gaius in the church. This is what he said to Gaius. He said something very good. He said to Gaius, "Beloved, I pray that you may prosper in all things and be in health just as your soul prospers." So that tells me something, that even though we have God, that we can suffer some things, but it's not just a simple entitlement. We must learn to exercise our faith. He says, "I pray that you may prosper." That word means help on the road, that you may prosper in all things and be in health just as your soul prospers. Friend, it doesn't just happen by chance, because you have an enemy and his goal, his agenda is to steal, to kill, and to destroy. And so if you learn to exercise your faith, if you learn to practice the word and resist him, then when he puts those afflictions on you, you resist him, the affliction will flee. See, God is not the one that is going to resist the enemy for you. No, he's giving us the authority. He says, "I give you power, I give you authority to trample upon serpents and scorpions and all the powers of the enemy, and nothing will by any means hurt you." So God has given you authority. He says, "Humble yourself under the mighty hand of God and resist the devil, he will flee." So you and I have been given the mandate to resist the enemy, to resist his attack, to resist his afflictions, and he will flee. Sometimes it will take some time. Sometimes it's not overnight. But you stand on the solid word, on the solid rock of the word of God, and resist him. By his stripes, you are healed. By his stripes, you've been established. By his stripes, all things are working together for your good. And so, friend, I want to encourage you today that you can build yourself up in the Holy Ghost. Jude chapter 1, verse 20. "But you, beloved, building yourself up in your most holy faith, praying in the Holy Ghost." So you can't say, what does it mean to pray in the Holy Ghost? Praying in the Spirit. For the Bible says that when you pray in the Spirit, when you pray in other tongues, your spirit prays. You're praying in the Spirit. So use that which is in the scriptures. Do not limit yourself. Some churches do not receive those anymore, but they are hindered. They are not receiving the full counsel of God. So the prophetic is still current today and working. So you cannot say, "Oh, the prophets was for the old time, for the old pastor." You can, no, you're actually restricting yourself from the full counsel of God, from the fullness of what God has prepared for you. He said, I prepared for you a table in the presence of your enemies. My cup runneth over. Friend, you are the one limiting yourself when you refuse to exercise that which is given to you in the scriptures. When you refuse to use the word that's been given to you, you're restricting yourself, and you're not going to be fully developed if you don't allow yourself to receive the full counsel of God. Just like a man who is eating keto diet alone, he's eating one type of diet alone. What happens is he's not going to be fully, he's not eating a balanced diet, so his body is not going to function right because he's omitting certain aspects of the diet. He's omitting the protein. He's omitting the grains, the right carbohydrate. So that will affect him as well. So friend, I want to encourage you. You can be built up. Listen to this message again and again. And the second part of this message will continue.
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2: Welcome to an audience with the King. It is always a joy to come into your homes, your cars, your places of work, or wherever you may be listening to us. Ephesians 5:17 says, "Therefore, do not be unwise, but understand what the will of the Lord is." In order for us to gain an understanding of God's will, we first of all need to know what His will is. We've been helping each other through this series of broadcasts to understand and learn how to know the will of God for our lives. We ended up last week discussing about what we call the specific will of God. The specific will of God has characteristics which include the following. 1. It is specific and personal to individuals. It must line up with the Word of God. It is always accompanied by the peace of God that passes all human understanding. When God communicates His specific will to His children, He does so through their recreated human spirits. It is an experience from the inside out, not one from the outside in. Even when, for example, God speaks to you through an angel or a prophet, there will be a witness in your spirit about what is being said. It must line up with the revealed Word of God, the Bible. After God has revealed His specific will in one area to His people, we believers sometimes fail to walk in it and accomplish it. In order for us not to fail in walking or accomplishing the will of God that has been revealed to us, we need to know some of the pitfalls to avoid. We need to know that it takes faith to accomplish the will of God. Unbelief and doubt will frustrate the will of God in a believer's life. Remember the children of Israel. God revealed His specific will to them. His will for them was unique. It included taking them to the promised land, a land that flows with milk and honey, where the blessings of God are in abundance. Unfortunately, the children of Israel allowed themselves several pitfalls that almost frustrated the will of God for their nation and their lives. In 1 Corinthians chapter 10, Apostle Paul identified some of the pitfalls of the children of Israel on the way to fulfilling and walking in the specific will of God for their nation and their lives. Let's read from verse number 1. It says, "Moreover, brethren, I would not that you should be ignorant how that all our fathers," talking about the children of Israel, "were under the cloud and all passed through the sea and were all baptized unto Moses in the cloud and in the sea and did all eat the same spiritual meat and did all drink the same spiritual drink. For they drank of that spiritual rock that followed them, and that rock was Christ. But with many of them, God was not well pleased, for they were overthrown in the wilderness." Verse number 6. "Now these things were

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1: For his very highs, he did not let adversities and challenges of life, such as imprisonment, beatings, shipwrecks, to make him lose sight of what the will of God for his life was. Number two, Paul chose not to be disobedient. This is very important. Disobedience is a major obstacle to accomplishing the will of God. There are different reasons why people are disobedient. It may be because you don't want to be the odd one out. You want to blend in and not rock the boat, so to say. God may be calling you to be the first to achieve success in your extended family. Maybe to be the first to own a business or to serve the Lord. Some, because of the ridicule they will face from others, allow themselves to be deterred from accomplishing the will of God for them. Of course, there are consequences to following the will of God. Some are good and others not so good. But no matter what the consequences are, we need to be committed and be bold. And like Apostle Paul, we must acknowledge that necessity is laid upon us. And like he said to himself, woe is me if I preach not the gospel. And let me say, no matter what the consequences are, God's grace is more than sufficient for you and for me. I remember when I was grappling with what to do with the call of God upon my life. God used one of his statements I read in one of Kenneth Hagin's books to deliver me from fear of obeying God. He had said something like, what will you say when you are face to face with the Lord Jesus? And he asked what you did with the call of God upon your life. Obviously, no excuse will cut it. If he ever called you to do anything, he has given you the ability and the wherewithal to get it done. We just need to step out of the realm of the flesh into the realm of the spirit so we can take all we need to accomplish God's will. Now, yours may not be preaching. It may be something else. God may have called you to be involved in politics, to be in leadership. We should not shy away from it. Being a believer doesn't mean we cannot participate in running our community, running our province, or running our nation. And of course, the Bible says when the righteous are empowered, the people rejoice. Whatever it is, God wants you to commit yourself to it and get it done. Another thing we need to take note of, if we are going to accomplish God's will for our lives, is we have to be bold. Boldness is so important. We cannot afford to be timid. Some may want to intimidate you. The devil will definitely try to intimidate and defeat you. He will bring your past to haunt you. You have to be bold and declare what the Bible says about you to him. You will say to the devil that there is no condemnation to you because you are in Christ Jesus. You will let him know that God is not condemning you because God is the one who justified you. When you do that, the devil will depart from you. We should also be careful to not surrender God's specific wills for our lives to other people. Notice that I'm not saying that you cannot get godly counsel from other matured Christians. What I'm saying is that you should not succumb to conniving and deceiving people that may be around you. There are some that are in the habit of using others to achieve their own agenda or their own goal. It is up to you to not allow people like that to control you and to truncate the plan of God for your life. Let me point out to you that knowing, understanding, and or walking in God's specific will for your life does not mean that you will not be faced with obstacles. Our job is to not succumb to obstacles that the devil, other people, or the world may place in our way. The story of Joseph is an inspiring one. God's will was made clear to Joseph from a young age. Not only he, but his dad and others noticed the hand of God upon his life. That notwithstanding, Joseph, on the way to

0: accomplishing the plan of God for his life faced more obstacles in a few years than what many will face in a lifetime. In spite of all obstacles, Joseph kept on with God's plan for his life. He did not give up. He persisted. And at the end, he accomplished the will of God for his life. Like Joseph, you may face obstacles today. Some of them may be from close friends or relatives. If I can be so bold, sometimes through our own wrong behaviors, the devil may bring obstacles into our lives. Again, like Joseph, if we would stay committed and dedicated to God's will for our lives, like Paul did, we will accomplish the plan of God. David was another person who became aware of God's will for his life. He knew that God was going to make him the king of Israel, through whom the Lord Jesus was going to be brought into the world. He killed Goliath, served King Saul faithfully, yet he faced so many obstacles. He had to run away from Saul when Saul wanted to kill him. Later, through his own mistakes, wrongs, and greed of his son Absalom, he almost lost his kingdom. However, at the end of his life, Acts chapter 13, verse 36 attested that David served his own generation according to the will of God. What does that mean? He accomplished the plan of God in spite of all obstacles that were against him. My friends, it doesn't matter what obstacles are facing you today on your way to fulfilling the will of God for your life. If you will put your faith in God and stay committed, dedicated, and not be disobedient, God will help you through it all and help you make his will come to pass in our lives. I want you to be encouraged today and don't let go of those things you know that God revealed to your heart. You may be listening to me today and feel like you're walking in the opposite direction of God's will for your life, or that you've walked for so long in the opposite direction and think there is no way you can ever find your way back. My friend, that is the lie of the devil. There is no such thing as having gone too far away from God that you cannot retrace your steps. Today is the day of salvation. It is the day of restoration and the day of fulfillment of God's will for our lives. Let's rise up and get to it. Let's declare it and walk in it, and his will be accomplished in our lives, and his glory shall be seen, and several others through our lives give glory to the name of our Lord Jesus. My friend, I want to pray for you today. If you are in one of those categories that I mentioned, where you've allowed other people, you've allowed the devil, or you've allowed your own wrong behaviors to move you away from what you know the will of God is for your life, let's pray. Our Father in heaven, we come to you today in the name of Jesus. And I pray for my brothers and my sisters that are under the sound of my voice at this moment. I ask you, Father, that the will of God that has been revealed to them, that they know in their spirit, be fired up in the name of Jesus. I ask that through your spirit, you're going to revive it. You're going to take them back to where you first revealed that will to them. And I ask for your boldness, that you grant unto them boldness to be able to step in and step out and do exactly what you've called them to do. I ask that your mighty Holy Spirit will bring clarity into their heart with regards to these matters. In the name of Jesus, it is your will for us to bring forth fruit and for our fruit to abound. I pray the same for my brothers and sisters today, and so shall it be. We give you praise and glory in Jesus' mighty name. Amen. Until next week, when I come back to you, may his riches and best be yours.
1: 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We've been discussing the subject titled The Fundamentals of Faith. Our text is taken from the book of Hebrews, chapter 11 and verse 6. Let's read from the Amplified Classic Version. But without faith, it is impossible to please and be satisfactory to Him, that is God. For whoever would come near to God must necessarily believe that God exists and that He is the rewarder of those who earnestly and diligently seek Him out. This passage makes it clear that faith is the only way for a human being on the earth to please God, no other way. It also says that faith is the only way to be satisfactory to God. He then explains how that is demonstrated in practical terms by saying, he that comes to God must believe that God is, that God exists, that God is all-powerful, almighty, the maker of the heavens and the earth, with whom nothing is impossible, that God is a miracle worker. Not only that, but that God is also a rewarder. He's not a bad God. He is a rewarder. There is a passage in Isaiah that comes to mind when we talk about God being a rewarder. Isaiah 45, 19, it says, I have not spoken in secret, in a dark place of the earth. I said not unto the seed of Jacob, seek me in vain. I, the Lord, speak righteousness. I declare things that are right. He has provided us a lot of benefit in Christ Jesus, according to Psalm 103, 1-5. He doesn't want us to seek Him in vain because He is a rewarder. We need to know what those rewards and benefits of faith are so we can appropriate them in our lives. The kind of faith we're talking about in this series is the God kind of faith, the same faith in our Lord Jesus, the faith of Jesus that Paul says he lives by, the faith of the apostles, the faith we receive when we got born again. That is the gift of God and not of our own. The kind of faith that Jesus was referring to in Mark chapter 11, verse 23, and Matthew chapter 17, verse 20. When you read these passages of scripture, you will realize that the things Jesus spoke about are things you cannot accomplish through natural human faith, but through the God kind of faith. He therefore must have been speaking about the God kind of faith, and he made that clear in Mark 11, 22, when he said, have faith in God. The Young's literal translation of the verse says, have faith of God. During the last broadcast, we answered the question of whether you have the God kind of faith that Jesus was talking about in Mark 11, 23, if you've been born again. And we answered that question in the affirmative. Yes, if you've been born again, you have the very God kind of faith. Hence, you can indeed move mountains. You can move the mountains of sickness and disease, poverty and lack, untimely death, discouragement, anxiety, and depression from your life. Jesus concluded Matthew 17:20 by saying, and nothing shall be impossible unto you. The better understanding of how this kind of faith that is in us works, the more proficient and effective we will be at using it. When we use our God kind of faith to move the mountains of the enemy from our lives, we are pleasing God. Now, am I saying that if you don't use your God kind of faith, God doesn't love you? Absolutely not. There is nothing you can do to make God love you more, and nothing you can fail to do to make God love you less. His love for you and me in Christ is everlasting. It is permanent. It doesn't change. To better understand what I'm saying, imagine the love you have for your children. Whether they make their room and clean up after themselves or not, you love them. Whether they got good grades in school or not, you love them. Now, you may not be pleased with their behaviors or actions, but that doesn't change your love for your children. You love them just because they belong to you. They are your children. If that is true for us human beings, whose love is transient relative to God, we know that God loves us no matter what. That said, even though he loves you, you can live a life more pleasing and more satisfactory to him. The way we do this, according to the Bible, is through our faith. I would like us to read the two passages I referenced earlier from the mouth of Jesus himself. Mark 11, 22 to 23. So Jesus answered and said to them, have faith in God, or have the God kind of faith. For assuredly I say to you, whosoever says to this mountain, be removed and be cast into the sea, and does not doubt in his heart, but believes that those things he says will be done, he will have whatever he says. Commanding a mountain to remove itself and walk itself into the sea is impossible for humans to do. But Jesus says that God's kind of faith in you will make that possible for you and me. Matthew 17, 20 says, so Jesus said to them, because of your unbelief, for assuredly I say to you, if you have faith as a mustard seed, you will say to this mountain, move from here to there, and it will move, and nothing will be impossible for you. Another impossibility of commanding a mountain to move from here to there, and it will obey you. He ended the discussion by saying, and nothing shall be impossible for you. How is that possible? By faith. Friends, Jesus cannot lie and will not lie to us. If he says because of the God kind of faith in you, nothing shall be impossible for you, it means exactly that. I want you to take that word today and release your faith against any mountain that may be standing in your way and command it to move in the name of Jesus, and it shall obey you. A word of knowledge is coming to me right now concerning someone who's desperately in search of a job. The Lord is saying to you, that job is yours. You will get one better than you ever imagined, and my blessings will abound in your life. Keep these two scriptures in your mouth, and it will come to pass in your life what the Lord had just said to you. On today's broadcast, I want to take a step further discussing something that is highly important to the God kind of faith, and that is the Word of God. From Romans 10, 17, we know that faith, the God kind of faith in us, comes by hearing and hearing by the word of God. The God kind of faith is founded, established, sustained, and energized by the word of God. The great teacher of old by the name F.F. Bosworth says that faith begins when the will of God is known. The will of God is the word of God. The Bible contains the word of God that reveals the will of God. You will never be able to exercise your God kind of faith outside or inconsistent with the word of God. You can summarize things by saying there is no God kind of faith without the word of God. No word of God, no faith. A little knowledge of God's word, weak faith. A lot of knowledge of the word of God, strong faith. Your faith cannot rise beyond your understanding of the word of God. Notice the passage in Mark 11, 23 says, if you believe in your heart that what you say will come to pass, you shall have what you say. What you believe and say must be the word, or at least based on the word of God. Faith is of the spirit, not of the mind or the flesh. This is why the passage says, he shall not doubt in his heart. It didn't say you shall not doubt in your head or in your body, because faith is of the heart. It is a spiritual substance that releases the power of God into a believer's life. Just as God is a spirit, according to John 4, 24, you and I are spirits. The real us is the spirit. We have a soul and live in a physical body. The part of us that is born again is our spirit. It is the part of us that houses the Holy Spirit of God. It is the part of us that is capable of the God kind of faith. This is why the passage says, he shall not doubt in his heart or in his spirit. A New Testament believer is not begging God to do something for him, such as to heal him, to prosper him, or do anything for him for that matter. Rather, a New Covenant believer is receiving and appropriating what God has already given to him in Christ. And the primary way that is brought about is by the use of his God kind of faith. To buttress this point, John the Baptist, by the Holy Spirit, in John chapter 3, verse 27, while speaking about Jesus, said, a man cannot receive anything except it be given to him from heaven. What that means is, you and I can receive anything that heaven has already given to us. Thank God, heaven has already given to us a lot in Christ Jesus. Through our faith, we can bring those things we've been given to bear in our lives. For example, Psalm 103 verses 1 to 5 gives us a list of things that heaven has already given us, that we have the God-given right to receive and to walk in. Not only that, you and I must make a demand on the power of God for those things. If any of those is missing in our lives, we must command the enemy to take his hands off in Jesus' name, and he will obey us. Psalm 103, 1 to 5 says, bless the Lord, O my soul, and all that is within me, bless his holy name. Bless the Lord, O my soul, and forget not all his benefits, who forgives all your iniquities, who heals all your diseases, who redeems your life from destruction, who crowns you with loving kindness and tender mercies, who satisfies your mouth with good things so that your youth is renewed like the eagles. Any of these things missing in our life is a mountain we must speak to and command them to move away from us. We've already been given these things from heaven. All that is left is for us to receive them and make them work in our lives. How do we do this? By believing the word of God, releasing it through our mouth, expecting the word of God to come to pass in our lives. Our sins have been forgiven. God doesn't want us to accept any guilt or condemnation of the enemy. He doesn't remember our sins, neither should we. He has healed all our diseases. We, in turn, should command those diseases to disappear from us. He has redeemed our life from destruction, crowned us with loving kindness, and satisfies our mouth with good things. Praise the Lord. This is where I bring today's broadcast to a close. Until next time, when I come back to be with you, may God's riches and best be yours.
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10: 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This information is given with the understanding that neither the host nor the station is engaged in rendering legal, accounting, or other professional advice. Since the details of your situation are fact-dependent, you should additionally seek the services of a competent professional.
11: Normal is broken, common sense is weird, so we're here to help you transform your life. From the Ramsey Network and the Fairwinds Credit Union Studio, this is The Ramsey Show. George Campbell, number one best-selling author, Ramsey personality, co-host of Smart Money Happy Hour here on the Ramsey Networks, is my co-host today. The phone number is 888-825-5225. You jump in, we'll talk about your life and your money. Betty is in Washington, D.C. Hi, Betty. How are you?
12: I'm hanging in there. I can't believe I'm actually talking to you.
11: Well, I'm honored. How can we help you today?
12: I'm going to apologize up front in case I cry because this has been a really stressful situation. But long story short, my husband and I have a house that we cannot afford. Our mortgage payment is over $6,000 a month, and it's been listed for over 2 months now. And the house is just not selling. And we got a report back from our Ramsey Trusted Real Estate agents last night that's not very good. And so we're looking at either having to drop the price again and try to find $30,000 while we're in baby step two to be able to pay to get out of this house that we can't afford. And the other options that they gave us really were to potentially look at a short sale or a deed in lieu or something like that. And those options aren't on the table because my husband will lose his job if we go that route. And I don't know what to do.
11: Okay. So what is your household income?
12: My husband is currently working between 24 and 30 hours of overtime each week to be able to bring in $12,000 a month take home.
11: Okay. All right, and your payment is $6,000. And how much debt have you got in baby step two?
12: We started out with a lot more than this in July of last year, but we were able to get cruising through December, and now we just have $45,000 left on two personal loans.
11: So how much have you paid off before that, from when you started in June down to 45? What did it start at?
12: I think the balance was a little over 70,000.
11: Okay. So how did you get that 30,000 given that this house payment's so high? How did you manage to pull that off? That's impressive.
12: My husband did receive a bonus at the end of last year, and we used all of that. And I was working at the time when we first got started with our debt snowball. But over the course of last year, I lost all three of my part-time jobs, and I have not been able to find another one. And we have a seven-month-old, so I was pregnant during all of that chaos as well. And no one will hire me, apparently.
11: Yeah. What is your career field?
12: I am primarily a stay-at-home mom. I homeschool, so I...
11: No, I mean the jobs that you've been getting. What were you doing? I mean, what is your... If you could go get a dream job right now making $6,000 a month, what would it be?
12: I worked remotely doing data entry for the past 10 years.
11: Making what? What were you making?
12: I was making about $2,000 a month.
11: Okay. All right, good. All right. Okay. And the house you owe so much on it. That's what the $30,000 is. Is that you're afraid you'll have to sell it for less than, or you'll net less than you owe, right?
12: Correct, sir.
11: Okay. All right.
13: What did the report say? You said you got a bad report from the real estate pro.
12: Just that if we didn't lower the price, they thought that we had less than a 10% success. Like likely success rate of being able to sell it. We've been in the house for just under 2 years. We originally purchased it. It was supposed to be with my parents. We were supposed to split it. And as soon as we closed before the first mortgage payment came, my dad went back on his word and said he had never agreed to split it 50% with us, which was what we were all under the impression would happen. And then
11: Is he on the mortgage?
12: No, he is not.
11: And not on the ownership either. Okay.
12: No.
11: Okay. All right. Well, here's the thing. The great news is that with bonuses and finding extra work, both of which could be easily in your future, you've been able to hang on and reduce debt by $30,000. That's fairly impressive, really. And so if we can add the bonuses and the income from you, and I think you can, back to the equation, even if you stop your debt snowball temporarily and start piling up cash to write a check and get out of this house, you can make that. That's gonna work. You're gonna be able to do that. That you're not trapped. You're just in a really sucky temporary situation. But you don't. 10 years from now, this will be in the rearview mirror, and it'll be going, "Oh, that's a dumb thing I did. My dad lied, and I wouldn't have done it without that. And dadgum, what a horrible mess we got in just about the time the baby was born. About the time Rachel was that age, by the way, I filed bankruptcy. So there you go. I mean, and I'm okay now. You know, so you're gonna be okay. Is my point. But right now, the snapshot that we take's got tears in it, and that's valid. Okay, the snapshot is, oh, this, I can't breathe. But the film strip says there's an end to the movie that's not the end of the world. The rainbow comes out. So, I would say stop your debt snowball temporarily and just start piling up cash. Because as soon as you start seeing options, your anxiety level's going to go down. And yeah, he picks up all the hours he can pick up, and you pick up all the hours you can pick up. And yes, you'll find something. You've just gone through a dry spot here, and nobody's hiring people who have seven-month-olds. Not true. You're in Washington, D.C. You'll find something. I mean, is it easy? No. The job market's kind of slow right now. But you can. I think you can do it. Even if you don't get any income coming in, you can make the payment and not go into foreclosure, short sale, or anything else for a period of time until you get rid of it. And well, pile up $30,000 and get ready to do what the real estate agent said. Let's write a check and get rid of this hell hole. It's driving us nuts, right?
13: Have you guys actually done a budget to see where this other $6,000 is going in your take-home pay? Because you might find some $1,000 or $2,000 right there.
12: Yeah, we have. We've actually been pretty locked in since July, which I'm thankful for. But generally speaking, with the work that we had to do to prepare the house for sale and everything, I think we're able to put aside about $1,000 to $1,200 a month right now to go.
11: Yeah, and then you add your income that you're going to get, and you add his bonus.
13: And you start selling stuff because the house is going to get sold anyways. Might as well clear some rooms out, make some money off Facebook Marketplace. And all that can help if you get creative.
11: Yeah. And again, take the pressure off yourself to get rid of the $45,000. Unless it's a $45,000 car. If it is, sell it. Be done with it. But so I mean,
13: two personal loans.
11: I think that the proper perspective on this will give you a lot of, give you some of your fight back. And get the tears back, push the tears back from the edge a little bit and go, oh, yeah, we can do this. This is actually doable. I think you can. But I think it's going to be, I think the next 12 months are not going to be fun. And you get rid of the house, you got $30,000, and then you go knock out the 45, and, you know, you learn a whole bunch of lessons in this short period of time about the time the baby was born. And you'll look back on that 20 years later, and baby's 27, and you'll go, man, when you were born, our life sucked.
13: And the baby will go, I don't remember that.
11: Yeah, I don't remember that.
13: What a dinner.
11: I don't remember that.
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16: This program is designed to provide accurate and authoritative information with regard to the subject matter covered. This information is given with the understanding that neither the host nor the station is engaged in rendering legal, accounting, or other professional advice. Since the details of your situation are fact-dependent, you should additionally seek the services of a competent professional.
11: Nate's in Houston. Hi, Nate. How are you?
17: Doing great.
11: Good. Doing How can we help?
17: I have a question about boundaries with parents and money. So, have a family, you know, member, my mom and dad, they want to gift us a vehicle. They had a track, or at least my dad's had a track record of just using parent guilt throughout my life. And it's really created just some tension in our marriage. My dad likes to have control over our life when he doesn't have any really means to it. You know, I'm a breadwinner, and my wife stays home, takes care of the kids. We're active in a church. We're active, and we're states away. So it's really nice to just have that distance. Mm-hmm. But we are trying to respectfully decline, even though they're very pushy on trying to give us this vehicle, mm-hmm. when in fact, you know, they want us to be, you know, going. Yeah. So just trying to find a way to respectfully do that.
11: So it sounds like you, over a period of time, have established some boundaries because of this pattern. And yeah. Now they're like, oh, I think I'm going to try it again.
17: Pretty much. Yeah. And
11: I mean, there's not any current, they don't currently have any hooks in you, do they?
17: No.
11: Okay.
17: My brother, though.
11: Well, not you, but I'm talking about you. Okay.
17: Yes. No, yeah. No hooks.
11: Yeah. Yeah. And so they're like, okay, well, we ain't got any hooks in him, so let's set one, right?
17: Mm-hmm. Yeah.
11: So, I mean, just don't be a bass.
17: Don't be a bass. Yeah.
11: Don't exactly. bite, right? Yeah. Don't bite on the hook, man. It's just, I mean, so
13: yeah, when you say they keep pushing, are they like calling you saying, hey, we really want to gift you this car, what do we got to do?
17: They're it's like texting, it's, you know, and then you get on the phone and it's
13: can you just say, hey, so here's I don't want to talk about this
11: here's
13: anymore.
11: The thing, when someone's doing stuff like this, the fewer words and the shorter the conversation you have, the better for everyone, them and you. Because the longer you stay in a conversation, the more likely you are to revisit all the past sins. And that doesn't do anyone any good because they're not going to change.
17: Yes.
11: And so, you know, no is a complete sentence, and keep your sentence pretty close to that. Hey, Dad, love you, man. Thank you for the offer. Not going to be able to do that this time. We've got other plans. Thanks. That's it.
17: And we love the offer. We have a beater car. We would
11: No, you don't love the offer. You spent the whole first half of the call telling me you didn't love the offer.
17: You would like a new car, but the cost
11: is too high on this one.
17: Yes.
13: And you'll open the door to him going, ooh, it looks like there's a chance.
11: I'd like to have a new car too, but I don't want a $1,200 payment, or I don't want my dad breathing down my neck again because I just got rid of him the other day. So. No. You know
13: what's inside that Trojan horse, and so you just got to keep it at bay.
17: Yeah.
13: Don't let the Trojan horse in.
11: So even though you do need a car, then you just go, hey, we got other plans, and, you know, we appreciate it. Thank you. Not going to work right now.
17: Yeah.
11: I don't have to go into a long explanation. And the more you feel tempted to explain yourself, the more you're going to cause issues that are not helpful.
17: Mm-hmm. Yeah, appreciate it. Yeah, it's definitely helpful. Know the whole sentence. And we're driving a beater. We went through Yale's course at our church, and it's been very helpful.
11: I'm working a plan. I've got a plan, Dad. I'm going to get me a car. And I know you noticed our old car, but hey, thank you. I appreciate your offer. It's very kind of you, but we've got it figured out. And you guys find somebody that needs that car over there on that end of the world. That's find a single mom and help her out with it, Dad. Thank you. Thanks for the offer, though.
17: Mm-hmm.
11: End. Well, what about no, Dad? I just told you we're not going to do it. Okay. And it's just, you know, we don't have to be mean, but just real low volume, slow sentences, and short, concise conversations. And all of that's very helpful to bring this to a close. And it may take two or three times because these people are not used to hearing no.
17: Mm-hmm. Yeah.
11: No one tells them no.
17: Yeah.
11: And so, but I'm telling you, you're going to feel so much better when you get off that text or off that phone, and your wife is going to look at you with a beautiful smile
18: and go, I married a man. Look at that.
13: Look at the backbone on that guy.
18: It really is. I mean, that's what's going to happen. So, and if you continue to struggle with it, I always recommend Dr. Henry Cloud's book, Boundaries. I've sold, I think he sold 20 million, and I told him the other day, I think I sold 2 million of them. So, for him, because I just
13: that's
18: love that
13: friend.
18: Book. I love him. He's a good friend, but also I love the book. And so, because it's most every family struggles with some kind of boundary violating person at some time. Sometimes they grow out of it, or sometimes they finally get the message or whatever, but you just have to go. And there's a universal rule. People who violate boundaries don't like you setting them.
13: Mm. That's when they throw the fists up and go, it's time
18: always,
13: for a fight.
18: Always, 100% of the time, expect pushback. Because their goal is to get through the fence, knock the fence down, act like the fence is not there, and then you put the fence up, and it pisses them off. Wait, there's a fence. I don't like fences. And so 100% of people who don't like boundaries don't like you setting boundaries. So when you do, you just go, yeah, but look, there's a fence.
13: I just had Jefferson Fisher on my show this morning, and he was talking about this. Of if you start to sort of ramble and talk more and more and more, it just gives them more ammo. It gives them more leverage. And so
18: puts oxygen in the fire, yeah. He gives the same advice.
13: Short sentences, frame up the conversation.
18: He's smarter about that stuff than I am. So
13: he's very tactful.
18: I might have actually stolen it from him. He's a lot nicer than I am.
13: That's true.
18: For sure. He's a genuinely
13: nice
18: human being.
13: He's Mr. Rogers compared to you.
18: But, yeah. But I'm just like, no, piss off. You know?
13: That works, too, though. In Dave's defense, that is a strategy that can work.
18: It does work. It's just a little more brutal. All right. Sam's in Bend, Oregon. Hey, Sam, what's up, man?
19: Hey, guys. I'm a big fan. I've been working your guys' plan for several years. I absolutely follow everyone everywhere I can.
18: Well, thank you.
13: Awesome.
19: I'm going to try and keep it short and sweet and not get too emotional. I'm at the tail end of a divorce where I'll be able to have access to funds and properly pay for debts and everything. And I'm just trying to figure out what's the best way to go about that with some of the lump sums that I'm going to be receiving when the divorce is finalized.
18: How long are you married?
19: Last Friday was our anniversary, and it was, we're still legally married, but 16 years.
18: Wow. I'm sorry. How many kids you got?
19: 3 boys.
18: How old are they?
19: 15, 10, and 8.
18: Okay. All right. Well, rule number one, take care of them and your broken heart.
19: Oh, we are.
18: Okay.
19: We are.
18: That's rule number one. That's the most important thing in this. And then pretty soon you'll be able to laugh about this. I talked to a lady the other day that got divorced. She said, you know, I got out of debt. I divorced him. So there's good that can come of all this. This much manure, you can grow something, right? So, oh, I'm so sorry. What a horrible thing to go through. All right. And so I'm still going to make sure the household is taken care of. Food, shelter, clothing, transportation, and utilities. And then lump sums, if they're in retirement accounts and need to stay in retirement accounts, I'm just going to do rollovers. And other lump sums, we're going to walk the baby steps. You got debt you're going to get out of this?
19: Well, so that was my kind of on the fence part with the retirement, as I'm still young and 38. So I have time. I have a full-time job.
18: I would
19: have
18: not
19: my own
18: cash
19: retirement.
18: Out the retirement. No, I would not pay the penalties.
19: Okay.
18: You'll pay penalties on it. And I wouldn't do that. So same as if you weren't getting a divorce.
13: So if any liquid cash, just apply that to your next smallest debt, make minimum payments on the rest, and just debt snowball it.
18: And if you're getting a big chunk of his 401k or something, then go see a SmartVestor Pro and just do a rollover into an IRA into some good mutual funds.
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22: 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It's bringing in some rainy conditions to Louisiana and Mississippi.
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24: This program is designed to provide accurate and authoritative information with regard to the subject matter covered. This information is given with the understanding that neither the host nor the station is engaged in rendering legal, accounting, or other professional advice. Since the details of your situation are fact-dependent, you should additionally seek the services of a competent professional.
18: Well, we wish every call could get through on this show, but I'm afraid right now the lines are jammed, and as soon as one of those people are gone, there'll be four more, and we hope you can get through. The phone number, if you want to get in the lottery, is 888-825-5225, but if you can't, I've got something that might actually even be better. It's called Ask Ramsey. 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So you'll get an answer the same way we would answer it right here on the show. 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Click the link in the description if you're listening on podcast or YouTube. And in case you didn't know, and I didn't because I'm a boomer, how AI works. I did know that AI is artificial. It's not real.
13: That's a good start.
18: Artificial intelligence. So it doesn't manifest its own intelligence. It only can speak from the database that has been fed to it. And so that's the problem, for instance, with Google using AI to answer your questions, because they're so stupid that they're using Reddit as part of their database to answer the question. And Reddit, if you look it up on in the Greek, means not true. So people's opinion, it's like the TikTok in written form, you know, it's stupid stuff. But that's being entered in. So we don't have any stupid stuff in our Ask Ramsey AI, because the only thing we put in there was 3 years of this show, answer all the Ramsey personalities answering your questions, and all the books we've written and all the articles that we've written. And so they're all our opinion, how to work our system, how to work the baby steps. That's the only data that's in there. So that's the only possible answer that's going to come out. We've almost got it as snarky as I am. It's about at George level of snark, not quite at Dave level.
13: It's not yelling at you quite yet.
18: It's just snarky. It's kind of funny snarky like George, not mean snarky like me.
13: Yeah, it is so conversational, though, and you can have a conversation with it. So there's a back and forth, which is great. You can enter your own information. It'll get specific.
18: I'm really proud of our tech team. I mean, it's stinking good.
13: Feedback's been amazing.
18: 100% free. Ask Ramsey at RamseySolutions.com. You can get the answer as if you called in on the show. Ash is with us in New York City. Hi, Ash. How are you?
25: Hey, Dave. Thanks for taking my call. How are you?
18: Better than I deserve. How can we help?
25: Awesome. So I'm 26, and I make about $100,000 a year, $100,000 a year in my salary. And I had an education loan worth $65,000. My mom originally promised that she would pay for my education, so I went through school expecting that support. But now I'm left with the student debt, and she hasn't followed through yet. I'm sort of struggling with how to handle both the financial side and the emotional side of it. I want to move forward responsibly, but I also feel hurt and honestly misled. So what would you do in my situation? Do you have any advice for me?
18: Well, I mean, if you sat down with her over a cup of coffee and said, I feel hurt and misled, what would she say?
25: She gets really emotional, and then she says, oh, I did so much for you, and, you know, this small thing is bothering you. You make so much money. I don't think a $1,000 installment should hurt you that much. And it's, we just usually end up getting in an argument, and then
18: This is settled. She's not going to pay it, and she doesn't care if it hurts your feelings. Those are facts. Those are data points. She doesn't care if it hurts your feelings. She's not going to pay it. Now, then you've got to decide what you're going to do. Okay? I'm not going to give her access to my feelings anymore. So I'm not going to talk about it with her ever again. She's not going to pay it. You are.
25: Okay.
13: Now the next step's easy. Let's attack this debt with our great $100,000 income. How fast could you pay it off on your own?
25: Well, so I've got about $20,000 in savings. I've got $20,000 invested.
18: Good.
25: I live in New York, so, I mean, my monthly expenditure is about $4,000.
18: Yeah, great.
25: So
18: you pay off the 40 and you got 60 to go, and you just lean in and knock it out. And you know that your mom is your mom, so we can't be too mad at her, but we can be mad enough at her to go, she's not reliable. And if she promises me something ever again, I'm going to laugh and wink and not believe it. Because she doesn't care if it hurts your feelings.
25: Right. And then I had this conversation that if she wanted me to pay it off, and she said, pay it off for this year, just me $10,000, and then you won't have to worry about it from like Jan 2027. So now I...
18: She's not going to pay it, Ash. You're wishing for something that's not going to happen, okay? Dogs can't climb trees. She's a dog. She ain't going to climb a tree, dude. Squirrels climb trees, okay? She can't climb a tree. Right. She's not going to do it. And every answer she gives you is telling you she's not going to do it and that it's on you. And so the faster you just go, you know, I hate that I have to say this about my mother, but she's an unreliable person and is not concerned about the fact that she lied to me. And that just breaks my heart. And I have a bill to pay now, and you go pay it as fast as you can, Ash. And the sooner you get it paid off, and then please don't ever believe anything else she says. So any plan she comes to you with is false.
13: The plan should have a check attached to it for $65,000 if I'm going to believe her ever again.
18: Yeah.
13: And it can't bounce. So that's the only way you go, okay, we're going to rebuild trust here.
18: Yeah, but she's not going to do it.
13: No.
18: I mean, there's no chance. She probably doesn't have it either, by the way.
13: It was probably wishful thinking, and it sounded like a nice thing to say, that I'll cover your education when, you know,
18: I believe in you, Ash. I got your back. Yeah. But, yeah, I mean, this happens a lot. We hear this way too often of parents that don't want to follow through on the promise of what they were going to do with their kids' education costs. And so it's yet one more reason for those of you out there that are considering taking out a student loan based on the promise of a parent to pay it. That would be a dumb idea. It puts a strain on the relationship even if they do follow through and pay it. Chris is in Fort Collins, Colorado. Hi, Chris. How are you?
3: I'm fine, thank you. My question to you is, I lent my mom and dad $40,000 20 years ago. They put my name on their house via a quitclaim in 2012, and I haven't lived in their house for 40 years. Well, they've both passed. They have a will that says to pay me $75,000 off the top and split the rest between myself and my three other siblings. What kind of a tax mess am I in?
18: Are you the only one on the deed, or were they on the deed with you after they quit claimed you?
3: They were on the deed with me after they quit claimed.
18: Okay, so You're going to need professional tax advice, but I'll take a stab at it, okay?
3: Okay.
18: Here's what would happen if they had taken themselves off completely and it was just you. Mm-hmm. When you sell the house, you're going to be taxed on every dollar above what they paid for the house.
3: Oof.
18: Which was nothing, probably.
3: Yeah, right? They paid $13,000, and now the house is worth $500,000.
18: Yeah, so you'd have capital gains tax on $500,000 if the house was in your name.
3: Mm-hmm.
18: So you may have tax on half of that since the house is in their name and your name. You probably do. You probably have tax on that. And so what I would do is require that that tax be paid before, and my $75,000 be repaid before we divvy up any proceeds. And so you need to get tax advice, figure out what your tax bill is going to be, and I would add that and make the estate pay that because you got screwed.
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6: This program is designed to provide accurate and authoritative information with regard to the subject matter covered. This information is given with the understanding that neither the host nor the station is engaged in rendering legal, accounting, or other professional advice. Since the details of your situation are fact-dependent, you should additionally seek the services of a competent professional.
18: Recapping, George, lesson for the day for some of you out there. Do not gift capital assets like stocks or real estate to your children while you're alive, except in rare circumstances. Here's why. Okay. Our last caller, Chris, mom and dad quit claimed the house over to thinking they were doing her a favor. They were trying to do something nice, and they were ignorant of tax law. So here's how tax law works. If in Chris's situation, both names were on it, so it doesn't matter. But if it was just her name, so if mom and dad gifted that property to her, her basis for calculating capital gains is their basis, what they paid for it.
13: Which was $13,000 in this case.
18: And the house sold for $513,000. Then they got $500,000 that's taxable.
13: That's a gain in the IRS's eyes.
18: Yeah, it's going to be a 15% gain, or capital gains tax.
13: That's
18: okay,
13: $75,000.
18: So it's a $75,000 error in that case. The reason it's an error is if her name was not on the deed and they give it to her by will after they die, her basis is the market value of the house at the time they die. So her basis would be $513,000, and she sells it within 6 months of death. It's presumed to have been market value, and it's presumed that there is zero tax.
13: Which just saved her $75,000 by doing it that way.
18: It's called a stepped-up basis. So the basis goes to market value if willed to you. So if Grandpa has stock, and he's got $2 million worth of Exxon stock, but he paid $10 for it, and he gives it to his grandchild before dying, they have capital gains on $2 million.
13: He just passed the hot potato right over.
18: If he waits until he dies 10 seconds after he's dead, that stock basis for resale is the market value at the time, $2 million. Junior can sell every bit of it and have zero tax. This is huge, y'all. Quit doing crap like this without seeking tax advice and knowing what you're doing. And it's like, well, I don't want the government to get... You just made sure the government's going to get it, dumb butt. It's exactly what you did. And you can't just practice law and tax law out of your ear and think you're going to get anything except screwed up. So just make one phone call to a Ramsey trusted tax person, and they'll tell you, don't transfer this, period. Now, again, there might be a situation where you can use some of your gift tax exemption, or you can use some of your estate tax exemption and qualify it under Unified Estate Tax Credit, and you have to fill out some forms, and you can make the move and not get into the taxes, but you still could set up a problem with income tax on the other end. And so you really need to think this stuff through. It's not as simple as, well, I need to protect little Chris. She gave us that $40,000, and her brothers and sisters ain't right, so I'm going to put the house in her name, make sure it's okay. Boom! Without checking. That's exactly what those sweet people did, and they screwed this up royally. And they meant well. I'll guarantee you they're not bad people. They didn't go, hey, let's screw Chris over. That wasn't what they meant to do.
13: Sometimes good intentions are the most expensive mistake.

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1: Dave is free.
2: I'll send you the invite.
3: Okay. And the, all right, so what does she make?
2: So she stays at home. That is the that is what's best for us.
3: Yeah, Saturday works for me. All right, and she's in extreme risk right now. I don't like the position she's in. As her friend, mm-hmm. I'm telling her to marry you now.
2: Okay.
3: Okay. Anyway, now we got that behind us. So you got how much debt with your $80,000 job and 3 kids and fiance getting ready to be wife?
2: So my student loans, that is the largest, $44,000. I've used that to supplement income all throughout my time at school. My car, made a dumb purchase when my son was born. I still owe about $20,000 on there. And then my credit card's around $12,000, and then she has around $12,000 as well. $12,000 on credit cards as well.
3: Gotcha. Okay. $44,000. You got $88,000. You make $80,000. It's going to take you 2.5 years of living on beans and rice and beans, and you can pay all this off.
2: Okay.
3: And that's if nobody adds any income to the equation, and you ought to try to talk about somebody adding some income to this equation if you can. I'm not being just smart aleck only. There's all kinds of data points that says being married is going to cause you to succeed financially. And so I want good things for y'all. I love y'all. I want you to win, okay? So then we're going to list our debts, smallest to largest. We're going to cut up the credit cards tonight. We're going to get on an every dollar budget tonight. George and I will give you a premium version and let you get started. The two of you sit down together. And since you're going to be married on Saturday, you can go ahead and start doing it tonight like you were married. And you sit down with everything, and you're looking at it together and saying, okay, we have this baby, and I've got these kids, and we've got this stuff we've got to take care of, and, you know, and we got a house, and we got to get, you know, we're going to plow through these credit cards, get rid of them, then we're going to knock that car out, and then we're going to knock that student loan out, meanwhile paying minimum payments on everything but the little one, attack the little one, everything but the little one, attack the little one, everything but the little one, and attack the little one with a vengeance. You're not going to see the inside of a restaurant unless you're working there as your extra job, and don't talk to me about a vacation. You are seriously broke. Broke people don't go on vacation. And get this mess cleaned up in the next 2 years. And if you get, you kind of hear that anger in my voice, like, right, the coach at halftime.
2: Mm-hmm.
3: That's what I want inside of y'all. Okay. I'm trying to transfer that to you. And you get that swagger going, and you start punching these credit cards out, knocking them in the nose, going, you people are screwing my family's future. I hate you, Citibank. I hate you, Fifth Third. Get out of my life. Then when you kind of get that idea going, then you have a villain in the story, and you are the hero. You get to go win, and it changes everything. And that's what I want them to do, George.
1: Yeah, what is your intensity level right now, James? 1 out of 10, would you say, to get out of this debt?
2: 20. You know, last week I sat down, and I spent hours on an Excel chart because I hate where budgeting apps charge you a subscription fee. I think that's one of the biggest scams in this industry right now, man. It's mind-blowing. You know, you get on the App Store, look up budgeting, in-app purchases. You know what I mean?
3: Yeah, we don't have any in-app purchases, but we do charge you a subscription fee after we give you this free portion. So we'll give it to you for free for a while, so you don't have to worry about it. But later on, you'll have to pay.
2: Okay.
3: I won't hold back on that. But we have to pay the guys that build the app and run the thing. So
1: if it gets you out of $88,000 in debt, I'd say it was worth the purchase. But if you don't do anything with it, I agree, it was a waste of your money. So I hope it helps you. But I just wanted to see how intense you were, and even think about selling this car if it's worth more than $20,000.
3: Yeah, I'm
1: fired. You get out
3: up,
1: of that
3: man.
1: Payment.
3: I think you're gonna do it. I'm proud of you, man. Go do it. You can have a great life. You graduate, you got babies, you got a new wife. Life's going to be great, man.
1: But for now, you got to keep living like a broke college kid, which is going to be not as fun. Yeah. I got a new salary. I got to go buy some things. Nope. You got to pay off some debt. You'll get there.
3: Absolutely. Absolutely. So why do people pay to join a gym if they can lift?
1: It's a scam.
3: If they can lift weights at home.
1: The environment,
3: because
1: maybe the coaching.
3: Because they don't lift weights at home. That's why.
1: And there's some skin in the game. If I paid for something,
3: all you do
1: I
3: is stub your
1: it.
3: Toe on them. That's all they're for. Stub your toe.
1: I want to see a study. If it was a free gym membership versus a paid gym membership, who's showing up at each gym? I'd be interested to see.
3: Inquiring minds want to know.

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3: 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This information is given with the understanding that neither the host nor the station is engaged in rendering legal, accounting, or other professional advice. Since the details of your situation are fact-dependent, you should additionally seek the services of a competent professional.
4: Welcome back to the Ramsey Show in the Fairwinds Credit Union Studio. I'm Dave Ramsey, your host. Thanks for joining us. George Campbell, Ramsey personality, number one best-selling author, is my co-host today. Janessa is with us in Salt Lake City. Hi, Janessa. How are you?
5: I am so good. How are you?
4: Better than I deserve. What's up?
5: Oh, wonderful. So me and my husband, we are struggling with a decision to make. We have decided to kind of get our butts in gear on our student loans. Mm-hmm. But in the past year, we have promised our girls season passes to a local amusement park. Mm-hmm. And we are trying to decide if we break our promise to our young kids and try to teach them a financial lesson, or we delay paying off our debt about 2 to 3 weeks and keep our promise. Mm-hmm.
4: Okay. Well, if you take, sometimes if you take an ethics thing to an extreme, it'll give you the answer. Okay. So you have information that is available to you today that was not available to you today, or at least your viewpoint on the student loans was not the same when you made the promise. Things have changed.
5: Yes.
4: So if we took it to an extreme and said, hey, mom's got cancer, and so we're not going to get the theme park things this year because we're going to pay the doctor bills. That's mm-hmm. That didn't happen, and I'm not speaking that into existence, okay? But if it was something right. like that, you wouldn't have an ethics problem because it's new information.
5: Correct, yes.
4: And so I think, I would sit down with them and say, kids, at the time we were trying to ignore these. How old are the kids?
5: We've got a 6-year-old, 7-year-old, 9-year-old, and a 10-year-old.
4: Okay. Well, they're not going to remember whatever it is much past Friday anyway. But, mm-hmm. but what I would do is say, at the time we sat down and talked about this, we thought we were able to do it, and now we've looked at the details of our debt, and I know you don't understand that necessarily, but we're not in trouble. We're not going to be hungry. We're not going to lose our home. But we do have to clean up this debt, and we're going to have to get serious about it. And that means this year we're not going to be able to do the season passes unless we come up with some other way to pay for them. And you might create some – how expensive are they?
5: All in all, it'd be about $1,300.
4: Yeah, okay.
5: All together.
4: And it might be that if we come up with some kind of fun – kid/parent participation adventure that is the GoFundMe of lemonade stands or something, and teach them a way. We got to go find this money if we're going to do this, kids, and so we're going to have an adventure by doing these three things, and we're going to cut grass, or we're going to rake leaves, or we're going to do this together and come up with a $1,300 that way, because we can't just go buy it after what we've discovered about our debts and we've got to pay it. And so that's a third option. One option is buy it when you can't afford it. One is just look at them and go, no, we can't do it. New information. Third option is there some kind of an adventure that we can turn this into that says, okay, the way, what do we do when we're broke? We we go to work. Let's find something. Let's find something. Let's all get in here. And if y'all want to do that, we'll be able to do it. If you don't want to do that, that's okay. It'll just be next year at least, because we've got to get the student loans knocked out.
5: Okay.
4: When I was 11, my parents sold our boat because they had a bad year in the real estate business.
5: And you remember it?
4: I'm still in counseling.
6: But now Dave has multiple boats, so he's recovered.
4: I have recovered. I have lots of boats now.
6: His boat has its own boat. It's very impressive. So, yeah, this is it's just delaying. It's not a no. It's not crushing their dreams. It's just a not now. And so when are you going to be debt free?
5: In a year.
4: Okay.
6: Great. So, will the theme park still be there in a year?
5: I sure hope so.
4: Yeah.
6: Can we do something that's an alternative that maybe is free or super low cost that also is fun?
5: We've been talking about. Yeah, our local pool has a swim pass for the summer we were thinking of doing instead.
4: There you go. That's a good idea.
6: So there's still something fun for them to look forward to, and their other thing is just delayed by a little bit. I like this plan.
4: Yeah. Our neighbors had a boat. That's what we did.
6: Find a friend with a boat. You just saved yourself a lot of emotional hassle and finance.
4: Boats and pickups. Find someone else that has it and use theirs. Yeah.
6: That's what I do. I borrow Dave's boats.
4: Yeah.
6: I wouldn't know how to drive it, Seth. I'd crash.
4: You're not getting near my boat.
6: I barely could drive your little Sea-Doo. I almost crashed that thing. So
4: I know.
6: I haven't been on it since.
4: It's scary. It was a really scary day for me. I'm in counseling for that, too. But yeah. I think the thing is... it's a bigger deal to you. This is Grandpa talking, okay? 8 grandkids. It's a bigger deal to you than it is to them. This breaking your promise thing. And it's not like you have a pattern throughout their lives of setting them up and then disappointing them, setting them up and then disappointing them. You're not that person. Or you wouldn't even be asking this question if you were that person. So they're fine. They're going to be okay. Find an adventure to get them paid for. Buy the pool passes instead. 1 year from now, you'll be able to do it. And you can all talk about the time that we took a year off and got ourselves cleaned up as a family. And that's when we changed our family tree. And then when you're celebrating your 50th wedding anniversary, your kid can stand up and give a toast because of the character he witnessed when he was 11, that his parents delayed pleasure to change the family tree.
6: That's a great lesson learned and some character built there as well.
4: That's it. That's what's really going to happen. Not they're going to be so disillusioned that they need counseling.
6: I would love for them to be in therapy going, yeah, what happened? Well, I got a pass at 7 instead of 6. That really crushed me, man. I just don't
4: never,
6: see that.
4: Never recovered. Never came back from that one. Blake's in Washington, D.C. Hey, Blake, how can we help?
7: Hey, how's it going?
4: Better than I deserve. How can we help?
7: So I just had a quick question about, I'll try to keep this short as well, but I am just wondering, I'm still planning out my education, my career path. I just graduated with my undergrad.
4: Oh, cool. What's your degree in?
7: Public health.
6: Awesome. Public health.
4: All okay, right. Good.
7: Yeah, and I want to go to audiology school, and that would be a 3-year program, and I do have some student loan debt from my public health degree. I graduated in 3 years as well, and so now I'm just working and applying for audiology school. But because of, you know, I feel like current times have changed, and I feel like there is some things that I also need to change with my plan. So I was just actually thinking of holding back audiology for like 2 or 3 years until I work, and then I can save up that money, pay off some of my debt, and then, you know, save up
6: cash flow
7: as well.
4: Nothing wrong with that.
7: Try to, yeah, because it's going to be all on my own money. But my family they do want me to go straight into audiology school starting next year. I'm just a little bit scared because I feel like that.
4: Well, they're not paying for it.
7: Right, yeah.
4: Well, they don't get a vote. You only get a vote if you're paying for it.
7: Yeah, that I definitely understand.
4: You can have an opinion, but you don't get a vote. And the opinion is that it's no big deal for you to go deeply in debt. No big deal to them.
6: So I wouldn't let them pressure me unless they're writing the check along with it.
4: I think they mean well, but they don't see this as big a problem as you do, or you wouldn't even be calling here. So I like your plan better, Blake.
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3: This program is designed to provide accurate and authoritative information with regard to the subject matter covered. This information is given with the understanding that neither the host nor the station is engaged in rendering legal, accounting, or other professional advice. Since the details of your situation are fact-dependent, you should additionally seek the services of a competent professional.

0: Noah is in Hawaii. Hi, Noah. Welcome to the Ramsey Show.
1: Hi, Dave. Thanks for having me.
0: Sure. What's up?
1: So, I am in a bit of a kerfuffle. I have moved home to try to help my dad with his business. We're in construction, and we are digging into the finances. I've been listening to the show for a long time. I am currently trying to get myself out of debt. I'm $4,000 away, but have come to find out that father at 61 has saved nothing for retirement. It is met every time with, I'll figure it out, or it's not your problem. But Dave, I feel like it is my problem. You know, he's my dad, and I've got to take care of him at some point.
0: Well, so, that's sweet, but it's not your problem. He's right.
1: Really?
0: Yeah, really.
1: Okay.
0: You're $4,000 in debt. You're broke. You came home to try to help him with his business. That's your problem. And you keep that running. He's a grown 61-year-old man. He should take care of it. I mean, he's not mentally disabled.
1: You're right about that.
0: Yeah. So it's not your problem. I mean, if he was, you know, if he had a brain injury or something, maybe you'd want to go, okay, I need to help my dad, right? But all he is bullheaded.
1: Fair enough.
2: Did you ask him why he hasn't put a cent away for 40 years?
1: I think the conversation scares him.
0: I don't
1: think he knows what to do about it, and I think it's gotten to a point where avoidance is the only technique.
0: I think you can end up helping him, and I'll give you an idea. But first thing I want you to do is release this emotional burden of having to carry your dad, okay? But the way you help him is this. You finish turning this business around, getting yourself out of debt, and then the more you get involved in the running of the business, set up a 401k at the business and sign him up for it.
1: Okay.
0: I mean, he's probably going to work another 10 years, isn't he?
1: I'm hoping he's able to.
0: Okay.
1: How many people
0: on your construction team?
1: So right now we've just come down to three. So it's him, myself, and an accounts manager. And then everything else, for the most part, we subcontract out.
0: Okay, so he's not physically straining.
1: The issue with his kind of thing here is that he's kind of avoiding technology, and you've got a bunch of other companies coming in and kind of taking over.
0: Yeah, but see, you can fix that too, to the extent you take over the running of the business. If you guys keep running the business and you continue to insert yourself in the operations of the business and you help with the technology and you help grow the business and you help keep it alive, and you know, if you can't do that, then y'all need to shut the thing down. And you need to go get a job, right? But if you can do that, while you're doing that, you could reach over to a Ramsey SmartVestor Pro and set yourself up a simple 401k in there and just sign him up and start dumping company money in his name into it and dump company money in your name into it.
1: Awesome.
0: And,
1: okay.
0: You know, it's almost against his will, but you tell him, you go, hey, I just set up a 401k. I'm going to be putting my money in, or putting our money into me and our money into you, and I need you to sign this right here. Shut up.
2: Sometimes you got to sneak the vegetables in for their own good.
0: Eat your broccoli. Yeah.
2: Does he have any money saved? Is he like a tin can guy? Like, does he have anything, or is he really just can't live on less than he makes?
1: So the company does well enough to where when he needs money, he just draws it out.
0: Yeah.
1: So he has got nothing saved. I believe from what the digging that I've been doing, he's got about $8,000 in debt, which is nice. That's not much, and he makes enough to pay it. Nothing in savings, no emergency savings.
2: No other assets?
0: Yeah. So part of your business job to grow this business is to take the inner workings of the business and make them more sophisticated. You knew that already, and you were the one told us that. And as you're doing that, you get your debts paid off, his debts paid off. You start instituting some financial systems as part of it, and one of those financial systems is what's called a simple 401k. It's a 401k or simple IRA. It's a 401k for businesses, for small businesses your size. And you know, it's real easy to set up, very inexpensive to set up, except for the money that you stick into it. And so then you guys, when you go make some money, you don't have any debt payments. You've got some savings in the business called retained earnings. That's part of your systems. You're building your technology base. You're competing. You're even getting ahead of the competition out there in the way you're doing the jobs. And in the process, your profits go up and you start chunking a bunch of them into the retirement. That's how you take care of him, is almost against his will. But I don't want you feeling like you failed as a son if a full-bodied, full-brained 61-year-old didn't take care of themselves. That's not a failure on your part. You've done nothing wrong. I'm not going to guilt trip you I don't want you to guilt trip yourself.
2: You can't and shouldn't fund his lifestyle for the rest of his life once he's done working.
0: Yeah.
2: That's a bad plan.
0: By 61 or so, somewhere in there, you should grow up. Somewhere in there. I'm trying still, but I'm still trying, but I'm getting there.
2: All right. One day.
0: Ricky is with us. Ricky's in Orange County. Hi, Ricky. How are you?
3: Hi, Dave. How you doing? Thanks for taking my call.
0: Sure.
3: I'll just paint a picture as to what the situation is. So I'm in California, so I'm considered in their world of high net worth based on my income. I have about $5 million in equities, a little over $2 million in 401k on top of that. So we're looking at about $7 million. Income around $600 a year.
0: Good for
3: now,
0: you.
3: Now, my question to you is this. It's bothering me that based on discussing with my CPA that the house that I live in, I guess around 6,000 square foot house, I bought it for $2.5 million. Maybe it's worth $4.3 million, $4.4 million today. The mortgage is about $1.1 million. And I know I've been listening to you a long time, but I feel I want to continue to keep the mortgage because it's free money. It's at 2.2%, 2.3% fixed. But that's a separate issue. But the bottom reason why I'm asking is, I have a lot of equity sitting there, roughly around $3 million. And I could be, given the fact of my income, it's not allowing me to write off any of the $30,000 a year in taxes for property taxes. I have zero write-offs on that. They won't allow me to write off any of the interest. So I'm thinking, like, based on my return that I'm getting on my equities, whether it's the 401k or the other $5 million, I'm averaging, you know, maybe 12% a year in good indexes. And the amount of money I could be making, $250,000, $300,000 a year on that equity, I'm better off maybe renting, given I'm not getting any benefit of the write-offs of being a homeowner. And I don't think in this country necessarily it's a benefit to be a homeowner if you're not getting the ability to.
0: Well, your analysis, the problem is your analysis is based on a moment in time rather than projecting into the future. And so your analysis is flawed.
3: Okay.
0: And so I'm calling bull crap on your statement that in America today it's not a good idea to own a house. That's just bull crap. So, because you're looking at this particular moment in time, you forgot the fact that this house has gone up several million dollars while you owned it. You seem to leave that out of the equation.
3: But true. But then again, if I would have put, you know, based on the money,
0: California real estate has done better than mutual funds. ROI, return on investment.
3: Right. Of course.
0: Period. Okay. It's done better. You can't write off the taxes. Welcome to your socialistic state. But that's the problem that you got where you chose to live. But the issue is that California real estate remains an excellent investment. And so renting and, you know, putting all your equity in an S&P does not outperform owning real estate. I own a whole bunch of both. I believe in both. And all the people that we know that have $10 to $60 million net worth that we coach, my net worth is several hundred million, own a good mixture of real estate and mutual funds, and they've owned their own home paid for decades. They haven't overanalyzed this.
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6: This program is designed to provide accurate and authoritative information with regard to the subject matter covered. This information is given with the understanding that neither the host nor the station is engaged in rendering legal, accounting, or other professional advice. Since the details of your situation are fact-dependent, you should additionally seek the services of a competent professional.
0: So, George, the Ramsey Show live recordings that we've done in all these different cities, Charlotte and Denver, they're a big hit.
2: Oh, yeah. We had a blast doing them in April, and we finally released the very first one. Charlotte dropped last week. Denver episode releases later this week. We got Phoenix and Anaheim coming in the next few weeks. And I was on that one with Rachel and Ken. We had 300 people filled with live questions. So you actually get to see the person asking the question. And even better, we bring the spouse or boyfriend up, and
0: does that make you meaner or nicer? You have to be
2: you
0: nicer.
2: You have to be a little
0: there.
2: Nicer. You can kind of poke a little more, which is fun, and be a little snarkier with the live audience because they can tell it's for entertainment purposes. And you kind of get the crowd on your side or against you, and so that kind of adds a whole other element to it. So my favorite was, how much should my boyfriend spend on an engagement ring? And, you know,
0: and
2: Rachel
0: he's there.
2: And, Kenner, and he's there. So we bring him up to say, hey, you tell me, bud. And so that got into some juicy debates.
0: That's a good one.
2: So if you want to go watch it, it's live on our Ramsey Show YouTube channel, Spotify, Ramsey Network app. Go check it out. It's like nothing you've seen before on this show with a live audience like that.
0: That's fun. Very fun.
2: Yeah.
0: So, yeah, we got four cities. Denver. Charlotte's already up. Denver will be up this week. And then you'll see Phoenix and Anaheim come on in the next few weeks. You don't want to miss these. Every one of the Ramsey personalities had a blast being out there with you folks. So thank you all for showing up. We appreciate you. John is in Nashville. Hey, John, what's up?
7: Hey, Dave. Thanks for taking my call. I am 23, and I am debt-free. When I first graduated, I took out a truck loan and all that, and I got it all figured out. So right now I have no debt. I got about $35,000 saved up and trying to figure out what I should do next.
0: Wow, that's impressive. Good job. What do you make?
7: I make about $60,000 a year. And I work for family business, and that's part of my issue is coming up with that.
0: What's the issue?
7: So at first it was me, mom, and dad in the restaurant every day, and everything was going great. And it seemed like more of the responsibilities were getting pushed my way. And now it's me in there every day, and mom and dad don't really work anymore. And he gave me a business card that said I'm owner-operator, but I'm making about $20 an hour. And my mom, you know, I don't want him to work all the time, but, you know, mom's working no days a week, and dad will work, you know, one day a week. And
0: they own it.
7: That's tough. They own it, right.
2: So it's a formality that it says
0: you're not an owner-operator.
7: Right.
0: You're an employee.
7: But I have business cards that say I am.
0: I don't care.
7: And that's
0: of no value whatsoever. Okay. Well, I mean, could you get a job at another restaurant if you were the general manager of another restaurant and you were responsible for the operations? What would you make?
7: Well, I'm not exactly sure. I applied for Buc-ee's in Murfreesboro. I applied to be the assistant manager up there, and it does pretty good.
0: What does that pay?
7: But it pays 33 plus benefits and retirement. Mm-hmm. See, right now, I'm a 1090. See, here's my issue. So he kicked me out of the house. Understandable. I'm 23. You know, it's about time. Mm-hmm. And so I came and got an apartment and started looking at one day getting my own home, and I'm a 1099 employee.
0: No, you're not.
7: And
0: you're not supposed to be.
7: Oh, I'm not?
0: Yeah, y'all are screwing that up. You're going to make a mess. You're not an employee. I mean, you're not a 1099. 1099 is an independent subcontractor. You're an employee. They're gonna get their butt fined by the IRS. Big time. You guys are going to end up with tax penalties and all kinds of stuff. Your family needs to get some professional tax advice on how they do payroll.
7: Okay.
0: Yeah, that's going to get ugly. It's going to end up with a mess. But I think we got a bigger mess, and that is that your parents walked off and handed you this thing. but they didn't really hand it to you. So I think y'all are just going to sit down and go, okay, Dad, what's the plan? I'm going to need to get with a tax person. I've gotten that financial advice that says I'm going to get messed up on this 1099, and you're going to get messed up when we get audited. You're not going to like it. So we need to get that fixed, and then we need to get me in there as the general manager, and I need you to be paid like a general manager. Base salary plus a percentage of profits.
7: Okay.
0: And it's not an hourly rate.
7: I hate to keep interrupting you.
0: What kind of revs is the restaurant producing?
7: We do about 2,000 a day, so that'd be 12,000 a week because we're closed Sunday. So that's about 50,000 a month, roughly. Now we got a food truck, so sometimes those numbers can change.
0: Mm-hmm.
7: But just in the restaurant, that's what I do. They'll do the food truck when we do it. Now this year they decided we're only going to do it about 5 times this year.
2: Mm-hmm. Is this their retirement plan? Like, are they basically getting paid from the business and don't have anything else?
7: I'm not sure if we got a plan.
2: That's my fear.
7: It's really starting to bother me.
0: Yeah, I think you need to sit down and say, Dad, we need to formalize this. Bucky's is going to make me an offer at 33 plus benefits and properly pay me on a W-2. And so if I'm going to stay in here and I'm going to do all the work, I'm going to need to be paid like a general manager because I'm your general manager, and that's going to be a base salary that's the equivalent of $40 an hour for a 40-hour week, but you're probably going to put in more than 40 hours, plus a percentage of profits as your bonus. And then you need to close the books on the restaurant each month and tell what the profits are each month.
7: Well, see, that's part of my problem is I pay all the employees, I buy all the supplies, so I know I can do simple math. I know how much it's making.
0: Mm-hmm.
7: And,
0: I do too.
7: It's a lot more than me, you know?
0: Yeah.
7: And
0: I mean, you are only 23, but you are doing the job. And so regardless of your age and your experience or whatever, if you're giving a job, you should be paid to do that job. I'm not asking you to be paid more than the job is worth. But if you weren't there, they would have to hire a general manager for a salary of 30, 40 bucks an hour average and some kind of a bonus kick based on profits. That's what you would get paid in that business. Agreed?
7: Yes, sir.
0: And if you weren't there, that's what they got to do. So if you take the job at Bucky's, that's what they're going to have to do. They're going to have to hire somebody.
7: Right, and I'm about at the point to where I'm about to just start looking and applying just about anywhere because it's been a little overwhelming.
0: I think you sit down and have a cup of coffee before you do that and say, Mom and Dad, I got a problem. I'm about at the point that I need to go do something else. The way we can solve that is I need to be paid for being the general manager, and I'm going to close the books, and we're going to get a base salary and a percentage of profits for being the general manager, and we're going to develop a plan where I become the owner of this a little bit at a time, over time. And meanwhile, you guys are going to make a lot of money, and you don't have to work as much. I'll take care of running the thing. But if you don't want to pay me the proper amount to do the job that you've got, then I need to go work somewhere else, and you need to get somebody in here that's going to enjoy doing this, which, by the way, you can't get for $20 an hour.
7: Right.
0: That's fair. I mean, you sit down and have that conversation with them. And if they say, screw you, you're supposed to work for free, then go get a job somewhere else and let them figure it out. They're not going to say that.
7: That's what worries me.
0: They're not going to say
7: that. When I told him, hey, I'm looking for a new job, it's kind of like he got aggressive and
2: he took it as a personal attack.
7: Right, and I don't want to mess up my family situation, you know.
0: You're not messing it up. They are.
7: Okay.
0: All you're doing is talking about it. And I wouldn't say I'm going to quit if you don't do this, but I would say, Dad, if we can't work something out that's reasonable here, I'm going to be forced to do something different. And if he wants to get aggressive based on that, then go do something different. Because you're going to get aggressive every time you have a conversation about this business.
2: And then you're going to build resentment.
0: Can't have a conversation. You're
2: going to ruin the relationship anyways.
0: Yeah. I mean, my son and I get in arguments. We run Ramsey together, but we don't get in an argument every time we're together. Most of the time, we don't have an argument. But occasionally, we just like, we fuss and fight.
2: We fight like grown-ups.
0: Yeah, we fight like grown-ups. We're arguing about an idea. We're not personally offended like a four-year-old.
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2: Today's question comes from Dylan in New Mexico. I'm aware of your recommendation to invest your money evenly in four funds, small cap, mid cap, large cap, and international. I also hear you guys regularly reference the average annual return of the S&P over the last 30 to 50 years. Can you provide some insight into how his investment protocol has performed compared to the S&P? If mimicking S&P performance is the key metric, why wouldn't he recommend just parking your money in an S&P index fund?
0: That's a great question.
2: He, I assume, meaning Dave, per your recommendation, for many, many years now. All right, so insight how this investment's performed compared to the S&P. Well, the small cap, mid cap, large cap, international, there's not a one fund that we can look at to compare to the S&P, but the S&P largely is a bunch of, you know, mid cap and large cap companies, if you look at the makeup of that. So it's just not as diversified as what you're mentioning.
0: Exactly. So here's the thing. Individual mutual funds... In the growth mutual fund sector, less than half of them beat the S&P. And that was the guy that started the Vanguard S&P Index Fund, Bogle. John Bogle was brilliant, and he discovered that. And so he came up with this idea of where you hear the phrase passive investing. That's where it first came from, where you don't have to worry about it. You just buy the S&P. Screw it. Because half the mutual funds don't even beat it. And those people that do that are passive investors.
2: Versus active.
0: Sometimes called bogleheads. Because John was actually onto something. His actual data was correct and is correct. To this day, half the growth stock mutual funds do not outperform the S&P. But that also means it's kind of like there's a 60% chance of rain. There's a 40% chance of sunshine. Hello. So I have picked in the four categories... four mutual funds that have outperformed their indexes. Now, the small cap, the index, would be the Russell. Because a small cap is not necessarily, it's more like an aggressive growth stock mutual fund, right? A mid cap would be like a growth. That's more like that's a typical growth mutual fund. Large cap, typical growth stock mutual fund. Like you said, the S&P is a mix of those two. And then, obviously, international, a foreign fund, that's a different index. Okay, so what I want to do is pick a fund that outperforms the no-brain way of doing it, the passive way of doing it. And so if I've got a mutual fund that for 35 years has outperformed the S&P, and it's a growth stock mutual fund, and I put that in my four, I've got a small cap that's outperformed the Russell, and I put that in my four, and so on. Well, guess what? The four of them as a group are going to outperform the group of indexes unless they don't do as well as they did in the last 25 years or whatever the number was of the history on the things. So my particular four mutual funds that most of my stuff is in, that has outperformed the indexes, has outperformed the S&P because I didn't pick one of them that didn't. That's why.
2: And the other piece of this that we're not factoring in is that international fund, which we recommend 25%, if you look at the S&P 500 and it's down in a given year, the international fund usually is up.
0: Yeah, it pretty much runs the inverse.
2: And so even in a given year, if the index, you know, beat your mutual fund setup, you're not factoring in the long term of what could happen in the market.
0: But it never has. The four I picked has always outperformed the S&P every single year.
2: So if the average in the S&P is 10 to 12, you might be seeing 13, 14.
0: Yeah. I've not gotten 10 points more. I'm not, you know,
2: it's

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1: Every time. And that's the number you need to concentrate on. And so
2: it's not mutual funds versus index funds.
1: If you actually do the index fund versus the person that believes what we believe and doesn't do anything, I'm on your side. I'm glad I got you to invest in something. Because if you just put money away, you'll have some money. It's magical. And so, like, for instance, as we studied all the millionaires we studied, most of them were not super sophisticated investors. They didn't spend a lot of time analyzing, like Dylan is, what this is and what I should do and da-da-da-da-da. There's not a lot of theoretical mumbo-jumbo.
2: They weren't prodigies. They were just average people.
1: I got a 401k at work, and I'm going to put some money in a growth stock mutual fund, and now I'm a millionaire. And that's exactly what they did. I mean, they really didn't. They picked out their mutual fund based on what the guy in the cubicle next to him was doing. They did not do some kind of sophisticated think tank analysis. But here's the trick. They did put money in investments. They didn't sit around and talk about it and not do it. That's the problem. So, you know, the percentages all go out the window until you actually do it.
2: Yeah. Whether it's 12 or 13% doesn't matter if you have no money in the market.
1: So, all that to say, Dylan, I have 4 mutual funds that have outperformed the S&P for 30 years as a group. Not hard to do. It's really not that tough to do. You can have your SmartVestor Pro say, show me some mutual funds that have a 25-year track record of outperforming the S&P. They can do it. They're there. Not all of them, less than half, but they're there. Okay? And you can put that little portfolio together, and if it does what it did in the past, it will outperform the S&P. Mine half. But if you don't want to do that and you just want to put it in the S&P, you're going to end up with a lot of money.
2: We'll all end up rich.
1: And we'll be happy for you. We're not mad at you. But that's the answer to your overall question.
2: What a great nerdy discussion.
1: It is a fun one.
2: And by the way, you actually cover how to pick mutual funds in our Investing Essentials virtual event. We've got one coming up later this year. So if you guys want to learn more about that, you can sign up for updates at RamseySolutions.com/events. But that's where, if you want to nerd out like this, you're interested in this kind of conversation, you want to know how to build wealth the right way, in depth, we'll walk you through it in that event.
1: Yeah, here's the thing. We have talked more people into putting money in their 401k and Roth IRAs than anybody in America because we got them out of debt so that they could do it. And then they believed us, and so they went and did it.
2: It's a margin issue and a little bit of education.
1: And then there's some, not Dylan, but there's some, you know, moron on the internet going, well, Dave Ramsey's created more poor people. No, he didn't. He got people to invest while you're sitting with your thumb in your ear.
2: You weren't listening very well if Dave Ramsey made you poor.
1: I mean,
2: that's pretty wild.
1: That's just, but that's, they say, you know, because he doesn't understand how, yes, I do understand it, you idiot. Of course I understand it. But what I'm better at than you are is getting people to actually invest instead of discussing freaking theory. Theory doesn't matter until it's applied. You know, I really don't care what you think about swinging a baseball bat until you swing one, honey. And then we'll talk about whether you can connect. That's how this works. You got a lot of theory going on out there. You got a lot of people that have an opinion out there that have no stinking money. It's all these life coaches that don't have a life. It's the same thing, you know, and so guys, just invest. Even if you do it wrong, you're doing it better than the moron who talks about it and never does it.
2: It's like a bunch of out-of-shape people talking about workout routines and which one's better. It's like,
1: yeah,
2: great, let's go work out. How about
1: Arnold Schwarzenegger has created more fat people. No, he didn't. No, he didn't. That's just dumb, okay? Seriously. But here's the trick. If you invest, you're going to have some money. Ooh.
2: And if you don't invest,
1: you're not going to have any money. Take the money away, you're not going to have any money.
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1: Hello, this is John MacArthur. 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
3: 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I'm Dave Ramsey, your host. George Camel, Ramsey personality, number one bestselling author, is my co-host today. Joshua's in Houston, Texas. Hey, Joshua, what's up?
4: Hey, Dave. Thanks for having me on your show. I appreciate you taking the call.
3: Sure. How can I help?
4: Let me give you kind of like a brief backstory. I'm 31 years old. I work as an HVAC technician. I make around $92,000 a year, but I still feel like I'm drowning financially and living paycheck to paycheck. Over the last year, I spent $22,000 fighting custody battle for my son, which I ultimately lost and kind of wrecked me financially. Right now, I have about $17,000 through a loan, another $28,000 through a firm loan, and then I have some credit card debt, about $3,500, and then I owe some family members around $7,500 because they helped with my attorney fees. I have some student loan, but I'm in a forgiveness program with them, which I have like $0 payments, but they're expected to be forgiven in about 30 years. I've also been in a debt settlement program for about a year now through National Debt Relief, and I paid them about $603 a month while they're working to settle my debts. I pay about $2,250 a month in rent, $650 in child support, and they also may be increasing that soon. I pay $750 a month in health insurance through work. And I pay $520 a month for my truck, which is about to be paid off in 2 months, thank God. And other monthly bills, obviously. But I feel like no matter how much I work, I can't get ahead. And I also want to buy a house soon, but I feel stuck.
3: You're not buying a house soon. You're not buying a house anytime soon. You're broke. You got a lot of cleanup due before you buy a house. So let's just set that on the side. And then, I mean... Okay. And you're getting ready to have the truck paid off, so that's going to free up a bunch of money. You do know where your money's going. It wouldn't take you long to build your every dollar budget because you've got most of the numbers in your head that are pretty clear. And I still hear room in this. I still hear room in what you've got. But what you've done is you've been focusing on the heartache of a custody battle, and you've been focusing every single dollar that you could towards that. And that's been a valid distraction for a year. And now that distraction has passed because you lost. And now you know where you stand. And now you've got to turn around and focus back on cleaning up your mess. But you really weren't working on the mess before. And so it was sitting there or getting bigger. And now you can work on it. I think you're going to be okay.
4: Well, my question really, truly is like, now, should I get out of the debt settlement program and pay the $603 that I paid them and just pay them, pay my creditors directly?
3: Probably.
5: You can do what they're doing on your own. without tanking your financial world? Because they told you to stop making payments, goes into collections, then they try to settle it.
4: I've already done, I've done that for about it. I've been doing, because I did it, I've done it like twice now. I've gone through different programs, but I've been doing it for about 2 years.
3: Yeah, you keep looking for one of these programs to straighten you out, and you got to straighten you out.
4: And that's kind of where it's like I've never really had any real instruction on how to put money away while trying to pay off those
3: debts. Well, you don't need to put money away. We need to clean up the debt. That's
5: and then don't go into any more debt.
3: Yeah, first thing is don't borrow more. The second thing is we're going to get on a detailed written budget. We're going to give you every dollar, our budgeting app. I want you to sit down tonight and fill it all out. It's really not hard. I mean,
4: I actually have that app.
3: Okay, then we'll start using it tonight. It's going to guide you through step by step exactly what to do and how to build that out. And then stick to it. And you make enough to pay all these bills and extra on these bills and get rid of them, particularly when you get your car paid off. That's going to free up another $500 a month to be able to attack this stuff with. And if you want to stay in the debt settlement thing until you get this moving, that's fine. If you want to step out of it, that's fine. If you want to check with Guardian Litigation, they're a different type of program, but they do similar thing. They don't work the same way that we endorse. You could talk to them and see what they can do. But I think more than anything, you've got to take control of this. And you've been focusing your energies emotionally, spiritually, financially on other things. And that's valid because it was a kid. And you need to take care of that kind of stuff first. But now we know where we stand. And now it's time to focus on the best dad you can be, and that is cleaning up your life and getting this mess cleaned up. Because, dude, if you didn't have any payments, you'd have money to stack. You got serious payments going around that place from everywhere. And, no, we're not waiting 30 years to pay off those stupid student loans. They're just the last thing we're going to get to. When you get to them, knock them out, too. List your debts, smallest to largest. Pay minimum payments on everything but the little one and attack the little one with a vengeance. So hang on. I'll send you a copy of the Total Money Makeover book also, which shows you exactly how to do this stuff. And you can read it to go with your Every Dollar app, and you'll be fine. And you call us back if you want more help. But more than anything, it's focus and being very intentional. And I think you can do it with the numbers you gave me. You really do know where you stand, and that's pretty stinking cool. All right, Junior is with us in Atlanta. Hi, Junior. How are you?
6: Hey, I'm doing well.
3: Good.
6: How are you?
3: Better than I deserve. How can I help?
6: Doing well. So the reason why I'm calling is because a couple of years ago, we went through Hurricane Helene. And unfortunately, with Hurricane Helene, we had a couple of things that ended up happening with the devastation to our home and our property. Things like,
3: in Atlanta?
6: Our roof. It's in Augusta. Augusta hit us hard.
3: Oh, okay.
6: Yeah. So in Augusta, we got hit pretty hard with Hurricane Helene and our roof, our deck, again, our fence. And now we had a power surge ended up messing up our AC unit. Fast forward, we've been doing Band-Aid repairs.
3: Did you not get an insurance settlement at the time?
6: So we tried to go through the insurance. At the time, we had Allstate. And Allstate told us that we had a clause that any typhoon, cyclone, or hurricane-related damage was a 10% deductible of the entire dwelling coverage. My home's value is about $360,000. So out of pocket, they wanted us to come out first, $36,000, roughly. And
5: what's it going to cost you out of pocket now if you do it on your own?
6: To do all the repairs on our own?
5: Mm-hmm.
6: Well, right now we're going through getting all the estimates for everything that needs to be done. Thankfully, we've been approved, and I say thankfully lightly because...
5: Okay. For a loan?
3: Hang on. We'll be right back with you. We're going to make sure we get all the details, and we'll be back with you in a minute.
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2: This program is designed to provide accurate and authoritative information with regard to the subject matter covered. This information is given with the understanding that neither the host nor the station is engaged in rendering legal, accounting, or other professional advice. Since the details of your situation are fact-dependent, you should additionally seek the services of a competent professional.

0: All right, we're talking with Junior. He's got a house in Augusta, Georgia. It was damaged by Hurricane Helene a couple of years ago. Allstate doesn't pay out on typhoons and hurricanes. He discovered after the fact. So I'm guessing you have different insurance now that you figured out Allstate's not a good idea. And they pay out, but they wanted a 10% deductible of $30,000 on a $300,000 house. So now he's got all these repairs that are still remain undone, and that's about how far we got in the discussion. Does that sound right, Junior?
1: Yes, sir, that's correct.
0: Okay, so what repairs remain to be done today?
1: We are still getting an inspection on our roof. Thankfully, one person mentioned that it's looking good. There's no need to go into the into the attic. I need to replace an AC unit. Our deck is completely done for, and it's only deteriorated over the past year and a half.
0: Okay,
1: and
0: so then the AC has never been fixed since the hurricane?
1: It's been we've had a couple of Band-Aid fixes, and then finally the condenser's finally gone out. And
0: okay.
1: They said that all that's left to be done now is to
0: so you got to put a new heat and air unit on it, and you need a new deck.
1: Correct.
0: And that's what we need.
1: Correct.
0: Okay, now, and the deck has been that way for 2 years, and the heat and air unit just finally gave up the ghost after some Band-Aids. So have you gotten 3 or 4 bids on the heat and air unit?
1: Yes, sir. Yes, sir.
0: And what's the, what do those bids look like? What do they look like?
1: Yeah, we're averaging a 10,000, 11,000, just depending on what the type of the air unit is.
0: Yeah, and what's your household income, sir?
1: We're at about 175,000 between my wife and I.
0: Okay, so why can you not come up with 10 grand making 175,000?
1: Well, the reason why is because since the hurricane we've had two major life events in the past couple of years. So one, my grandfather passed, which, we had some major expenses come out of that. Unfortunately, we've also had some mal money management. So we're currently in debt, what we truly never have been as far as credit card debt goes.
0: So how much debt do you have?
1: We've got about $30,000 in debt right now.
0: So why can you not come up with $10,000 with $30,000 in debt making 175 grand? $175,000, man, really?
2: I mean, are you taking home 10 grand a month?
1: No. So after all our taxes are taken out, our take home is probably about, maybe about $6,000, $5,000.
0: No, it's not.
2: You're taking home 72 out of 175?
0: No, there's not $100,000 worth of taxes. Nope. Are you putting money in your 401k?
1: No, we stopped that.
0: How much is your? How much is your? Are you taking health insurance out? What else is coming out of your check?
1: Yep. So health insurance is coming out. So we do owe on our on two vehicles.
0: Out of your check?
1: I'm sorry. My apologies. I'm pointing out the monthly expenses.
2: I'm talking about what hits your bank account.
0: Here's the thing: $175,000. That's $15,000 a month. Okay? You with me?
1: Yep.
0: Minus taxes, you should be coming home with 12. And 12 minus your house payment, you should be able to save up 10 grand and fix your heat and air. But you guys are just running in circles chasing your tail instead of getting on a system and making these dollars behave, as you said, mal handling. Right?
1: Yes, sir.
0: Yeah, and so you got that. That's how you ended up with $30,000 in debt. I'm sorry your grandfather passed, but that didn't cost you any money, did it?
1: Well, the overnight travel for the family and just the stay in Puerto Rico.
0: So a few hundred bucks or something, but it really wasn't. I mean, it's not. It was heartbreaking, and it's tragic. I'm not diminishing that, but we don't confuse those things with the math impact. So you make enough money to have cleaned up this mess long ago, and that's what you should do. You should cash flow the heating and air, and then you should begin to work on paying down your debt and talking about putting together some money to fix the deck. And out of your monthly income. And are you getting a big tax refund every year?
1: Yes.
0: Okay. I thought you might be. So you probably need to look at that. You probably have too much coming out of your check, and you're getting it back at the end of the year.
1: Correct. We claim zero.
0: Okay.
1: All year round.
2: What was your refund this year?
1: This year, being the biggest one that it's been, this year was about $9,000.
0: Yeah. Okay.
2: Where did that go?
1: So we still have it in a savings.
2: So you can almost cash flow the AC unit.
0: So use it to buy a heat and air unit.
2: Why are you getting approved for loans?
1: Well, this one was through the SBA.
0: The loan?
1: So, correct.
0: I don't care what it's through. I don't care if it's through your mama. You don't need a loan. You have the money in your bank account to buy heating and air. Go fix the heating and air and start getting the money that you have coming into the house. And you need to change your take-home pay by $700 a month. Now. And that's the minimum you need to change it by. So that'll at least that, and go in and change your, go in tomorrow at work, tell payroll you need an extra $700 a month coming out of your check, pull the money out of your savings, order a heat and air unit, call the guy and tell him if it's cash, what's the discount? Because I'm going to give you cash, like Benjamin's. What's the discount? And I want a discount. I want you to get over here and get this thing fixed now. Then I want you to get four bids on the deck. And I want you to find some guy at your church that's looking for work that knows how to build decks and get him to build the deck for you at a deal. And he gets work, and you get to use some money to do that. And you got $700 a month now to put towards fixing that deck. And then you start getting rid of these credit cards. You get them out and chop them up. So you just got to sit down. By the way, you eat an elephant is a bite at a time. You list these different things out that are going on, and you fix them. One, fix that one, then fix that one, then fix that one, then fix that one. And you've been very passive and stood back, and all of this has happened to you. And you're being a perpetual freaking victim, and you need to stop it, man. It's killing you. I mean, I talked to you for 7-8 minutes before you finally revealed to me you have the money in your savings account to buy your heating and air. You buried the lead. That's how screwed up your brain is right now. So dig into this stuff, man. Dig into it and get it laid out like it was your job, because it is your job. That's what you got to do. Anna is in New York. Hey, Anna, what's up?
3: Hey, George and Dave. Very excited to be speaking to you guys today. So I recently learned earlier today that my husband was hiding, I would say hiding, not being fully honest with $40,000 worth of credit card debt. And I am unsure how to proceed in both our relationship and paying it off.
0: Wow. You're being very calm.
3: I'm trying.
0: Is he alive?
2: Why did he do this?
0: Let him out of the closet, Anna. No, you can't lock him in the closet. That's illegal. Oh, my gosh. Wow. Well, you rebuild trust one brick at a time by being trustworthy. And so it's not instantaneous, and it's not a system, and there's not a switch you flip. So he has violated trust, whether he did it because of shame and didn't want to tell you about it, or deception, which is even worse. Either way,
3: I think it's the former.
0: Yeah, either way, he regains trust by being extremely transparent, both of you getting on the same page. And every single transaction is in front of both of you for the rest of your lives. And then you sit down and you go, okay, with our income, how are we going to pay off this $40,000? We're going to cut up a stupid card, and we're going to attack it and knock it out as fast as we possibly can.
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8: This program is designed to provide accurate and authoritative information with regard to the subject matter covered. This information is given with the understanding that neither the host nor the station is engaged in rendering legal, accounting, or other professional advice. Since the details of your situation are fact-dependent, you should additionally seek the services of a competent professional.
0: Well, we love debt-free screams. 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So Gabe is with us. Gabe Fox is a copywriter here at Ramsey Solutions. He's been with us for a whole year over in the Ramsey Trusted area, and he's up here to do his debt-free scream. Did I get all that right, Gabe?
9: That's correct. Absolutely.
0: Very cool. So when you moved here, did you move here from somewhere else?
9: I did, yeah.
0: From where?
9: From Texas.
0: All right, and you came here to take this job?
9: I did, yes, sir.
0: Okay. And how much debt did you have?
9: I had $26,469.
0: Okay. And that's been 1 year you paid it off then?
9: 21 months.
0: 21 months. Okay. So since you've been here, it's been half of that, roughly.
9: Yeah.
0: Okay, cool. Very cool. And we don't ask incomes on team members because he's got 50 of his friends that work with him standing around here.
2: Don't make it weird.
0: Not fair and awkward. Okay. So anyway, what kind of debt was the $26,000?
9: Completely student loans.
0: Okay. And your degree is in?
9: It's called Integrated Studies with a minor in business.
0: So. Okay. Very good. Perfect for being a copywriter at Ramsey Trusted.
9: That's right.
0: No question. Good. Okay. So before you came here, had you just graduated? Is that what the 21 months is? Or
9: no, I moved home for a year, graduated in 2024. I moved back to Texas for a year, and then I moved here.
0: Okay. All right. And so this was your second job, I guess, after college then?
9: Correct.
0: Okay. Yep. Cool. Yeah. And so how did you, because you started this get out of debt process a year before you came to work here?
9: Correct. I did.
0: And how did you find Ramsey at that point?
9: So I graduated in 2024, moved back home to work a copywriting job for a Christian TV network back there. And right before graduating, one of my buddies who's sitting over there, he was like, dude, I was just becoming familiar with Ramsey. I'd heard about FPU and a few other books. He's like, dude, I think that might be something that you should take. And I'm like, honestly, I think you're right. So signed up for it, started taking it. It fired me up.
0: Financial Peace.
9: Correct.
0: Okay. Yeah, went to Financial Peace University.
9: Correct. Yeah.
0: Had freshly graduated from college, freshly minted.
9: Right. Yeah. Literally like 2 weeks later, bought it and started taking it.
0: Wow. Okay. And so from then on, there's no looking back.
9: Correct. Yeah.
0: Yeah. Because once we suck you into that portal, you're going to do it.
9: Oh, for sure. Oh, for sure.
2: And then once you got here, did it put things into high gear for you? What changed once you landed at Ramsey?
0: Lots of shaming. We shame them. We shame them at length until they pay off
2: their
0: debt.
2: Well, people think we don't even hire you unless you're debt-free, and I should tell them a lie.
0: Lots of guilt tripping. No, I'm being sarcastic. There's a lot of encouragement, really, isn't there?
9: Oh, absolutely, yeah. My whole team was encouraging me. They knew where I was at. My whole onboarding team walked with me through this and encouraged me to do the debt-free scream, and it was just so encouraging to have people alongside me that one, had their own stories. A lot of people here have paid off their own debt, and were just in it with me daily and catching up with me and taking me to the end.
0: So. Very cool. So other than the Ramsey team that you sit with every day, who was cheering you on?
9: I've got four friends over here.
0: Oh.
9: Went to college with two of them, and they were with me from the very beginning. When I realized, guys, I've got $26,000 to pay off, and I have a decision right now that could really impact my future, and not only my future, but my family's future, if I go ahead and deal with this now. And they just sat me down and set me straight and said, God, or Gabe, this is the time to deal with this. And I said, you know what? You're right. So decided to do it.
0: Boom. Game on. I love it. So mom and dad cheering you on too, I'm sure.
9: 100%. Yeah. They let me live at home for a year. And, I mean, that freed up so much money for me to send to the debt. So massive shout out to them. Such a generous offer.
0: Very cool. Very cool. Good for you, man. And then you've been here a year and finished off the thing, 21 months total for $26,000. Okay, now you write copy for Ramsey Trusted. Which area in Ramsey Trusted? Which
9: Protections.
0: Protections, okay. So for insurance.
9: Correct.
0: For those of you that don't know. out there. And so you're kind of immersed in this stuff every day. But now when you're personally doing this and your buddy from college calls up and says, hey, what's the secret? What did you do to get out of debt? What do you tell them?
9: That's a great question. I think the idea of ownership, just realizing that this is mine to deal with. I could look away and I could just act like it's not there for 30 years and look back and it's grown to be much larger than it was in the first place. Or I can decide that I have a decision, an opportunity to transform my family tree, my family's financial legacy. Both are hard in different ways. But I think hard things are worth doing. And this was a hard thing worth doing. I decided that this decision is going to change my life forever. And just deciding that taking ownership is so worth it. That would be a message that I would share with anybody, teaching them to take ownership.
0: Okay, so for all you people out there that when I say there's awesome Gen Zs and a bunch of them work here, you just heard it, okay? You just heard it. That was a complete mic drop.
2: That's a good hire right there.
0: That's a complete mic drop.
2: I see myself in your story, Gabe, because when I started here, I was 23, 36 grand in student loan debt.
0: And we did good to get a continuous sentence out of you.
2: That's true. I was on the struggle bus back then.
0: He just preached a sermon.
2: Gabe's a stud from day one. It took me a while to blossom, but I love that story because I go, okay, he's on this trajectory to be a baby steps millionaire now, probably in your 30s if you continue down this path.
0: Or sooner.
2: And so it just encourages me that we're going to see a whole new generation of Gabes who go, I'm not going to wait on the government or student loan forgiveness or make it someone else's problem. I'm going to look in the mirror and go, I can clean this up.
0: I own this. I'm not a victim.
2: Yeah. And in 21 months, it's done. Most people go 21 years in mediocrity hoping that someone else changes their life. And you decided, it's my job.
0: Yeah. Amen. Amen. Well done, sir.
9: Thank you.
0: Very proud of you. The gang is very proud of you.
2: Got a few hundred people. Yeah. No one's, is anybody working anymore, Dave?
0: Does anybody work here anymore? They all come out and watch Debt-Free Screams. I love it. Gabe Fox, copywriter for Protections and Ramsey Trust, had been with us for the last year, but 21 months ago he started Financial Peace University, started the process, and he's now paid off $26,000. Debt-free Gen Z, ready to rock and roll. Count it down. Let's hear a great debt-free scream.
9: 3, 2, 1. I'm debt-free!
0: Yeah!
2: The crowd goes
0: wild. Yeah!
2: That's pretty cool.
0: Man, I loved his answer. Ownership. Own it. I did it. I got to fix it. I own it. Personal responsibility. You call it whatever you want to call it. But, I mean, that at any age, once you look in the mirror and you go, you're the freaking problem and you're the solution, your life has changed. But until you look in the mirror and you say that to you, you're going to struggle the rest of your life. And getting people to do this at any age group, that's an emotional maturity, a spiritual maturity that is necessary to just have a world-class impact on things.
2: Yeah, I mean, if he can do this with money, now he's going, I can take ownership in every other area of my life. And so it really gives you agency, maybe for the first time, to go, I can affect change in every other area.
0: Yeah,
2: that's encouraging.
0: I'm not going to wait 30 years to pay off my student loans. I'm not going to wait on the government or Biden to forgive my student loan debt. I'm not going to just knock it out. Just draw back and smack it in the head, man. Just go, you're going down. I own you. You don't own me. And when you get that going, you get that thing going, you understand the borrower is slave to the lender, and I don't need any more masters. I am so done with masters. I'm so done with people telling me freaking what to do. What's in your wallet? Jump off a cliff. I don't want to care what's in my wallet. What's in your wallet? Millions of dollars for doing them stupid ads. That's what's in your wallet. So, no, we don't want to listen to some broke actor. This is not, no, no, no, no. I'm not living like this anymore. Not Ford Motor Company. Keep it. We don't need a payment, you know? No, no. It changes everything when you take that ownership. I love this guy.
2: Yeah, when you have that level of focus, just for a short time, in an ADD culture, you'll be shocked at how far it'll take you. Just being focused on one thing at one time, you will get so much done and be so successful.
0: Yeah, but it starts with this idea of spiritual ownership, and Gabe nailed it. So proud of you, Gabe.
2: I love it, man. Glad you're on the team.
0: Man, we're definitely proud of you. Glad you're here. Yes, yes, yes, yes. This is how it works, ladies and gentlemen.
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8: 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This information is given with the understanding that neither the host nor the station is engaged in rendering legal, accounting, or other professional advice. Since the details of your situation are fact-dependent, you should additionally seek the services of a competent professional.
0: Our scripture today, 2 Corinthians 4, 8, and 9. 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Perplexed, but not in despair. 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Struck down, but not destroyed. Aretha Franklin said, "It's the rough side of the mountain that's the easiest to climb. The smooth side doesn't have anything for you to hang on to."
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0: 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Hi, Andrew. How are you?
12: Hi. Good. How's it going, Dave?
0: Better than I deserve. What's up?
12: Good, good. Just kind of calling about an issue I got myself into. A little bit of a backstory. 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And I have a baby coming up that is due in August.
0: Cool. How long have you been married?
12: I am not married.
0: Okay. What does your fiance make?
12: She's actually a stay-at-home mom.
0: Okay. All right. And how old are you?
12: 23 years old.
0: Okay. One more time, tell me what you make.
12: I make $83,000 a year gross.
0: Doing what?
12: Sums up to about...
0: What do you do?
12: I'm working sales.
0: Okay. All right. Cool. All right. Fun. Okay. Well, you're probably going to get a little more than you asked for on this call, but I'm going to try to love you well. If you were, my son is 10 years older than you, but if you were my kid, here's what I would tell you, okay? The data tells us that people that are married and work together have higher net worths and higher income and live longer than people who are not. This is statistical data, okay? So when we study millionaires, we find almost none of them shacked up. Almost all of them are married, is what we find. That's the data. Okay, so it's a financial advantage, a relational advantage, an advantage for your child, a legal advantage for your wife, because she has some protections then. And so my first recommendation to you would be to get married Saturday. That's my first recommendation, okay, to help you move forward and build your family, and let's go from here. Then you've got $5,900 in credit card debt and $34,000 on a car, and you make $83,000. Is that your only debts?
12: Those are my only debts, along with the credit card debt. Credit card debt, personal loans, which was $7,000.
0: Oh, I missed that.
12: And the car loan.
0: Okay.
12: Yeah, personal loans.
2: $47,000 total.
0: Who are the personal loans to?
12: me.
0: Okay. No, I mean, who are they? Who'd you borrow them from?
12: Oh, it was an online company called Upstart.
0: Oh, crap. So this is like a payday lender type thing.
12: Not necessarily.
0: Yeah, it's crappy interest rate. Yeah.
12: It's horrible interest rate.
0: Yeah, that's the one I remember. Okay.
2: What's the car worth?
12: Car is worth an estimated of about $30,000. So I've already looked into getting rid of it. I'm about $4,000 upside down.
0: Okay, good. Good. Okay. So I think I would scratch up the $4,000 first, pay minimum payments on the other stuff. Let's get rid of the car and get you a $2,000 or $3,000 car that you pay cash for. Getting rid of that car mistake does two things. One, obviously the mathematics are horrible. The interest rate and all of that, the payment's crazy, all that stuff, it's dragging you down. But the other thing is that car is tied to pain. It's tied to psychological trauma for you. So every time you get in it, every time you write a check for it, you know, I got ripped off because my heart was broken and I made a bad decision. And it's a reminder of that. I'd want that reminder out of my life. Am I right?
12: Yes.
0: Yeah.
2: And with that, an $800 a month raise.
0: Yeah. Yeah. So the first thing I'm going to do is pay minimums or just quit paying the $7,000. I don't care. Doesn't matter to me. But I want you to get rid of the car by scratching up $4,000 working overtime. You got anything you can sell? Do you have any money saved?
12: I don't have any money saved. I've been trying to work continuously to save up a little bit extra money on the side.
0: How old is the baby?
12: The baby isn't here yet, luckily. So we're due in August.

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1: 23 to never go on one of these rip-off interest rate personal loan sites. Like, you got screwed. And you got screwed on the car, too.
2: Yes, I did. Yeah, it was a very bad decision that I've been doing.
1: The good news is you got the whole rest of your life to never get screwed again, because now you know what it looks like. You go, I'm not signing up for that. I don't care what you do. You can do whatever you want to do. I'm not signing up for that. You can have a gun. I'm not signing up for that. Ever again. I'm not going to let myself get screwed ever again. You got a beautiful life ahead of you. You're only 23. I went broke when I was 28 and filed bankruptcy. I've had a beautiful life since then, because I learned a lot of stupid butt stuff about myself during that time. And there's a lot of stuff I never do again, you know? You got a great thing going here. I'm so proud of you, young man. You're going to be great. This is going to be so good for you. All right, I'm going to give you a wedding gift.
3: Ooh, so kind.
1: I'm going to give you a copy of George's book.
3: Oh, perfect.
1: Yeah.
3: Happy to give that away.
1: And a copy of the Total Money Makeover book, since you and I are the ones that took the call. And the baby's going to have a mommy and a daddy. And they make $85,000 a year, and he's 23 years old, and he's going to get rid of people screwing him. All these car companies, all these payday lender types. What was it? Upstart. Upstart this.
3: Gross.
1: Yeah. Upstart just had 30 million people say you suck. Upstart, I hope you heard that. We just told 30 million people you suck. You screwed a 23-year-old kid. And you deserve for everybody in America.
3: And I bet their
1: suck.
3: Marketing is like, we're the lifeline. We'll give you the financial freedom you need.
1: Their marketing is like, we suck, but come do it anyway. We'll screw you, but come see us anyway. That's their marketing line. Just, it's like SoFi, right?
3: Yeah.
1: We have a stadium. Who do you think paid for that? Yeah.
3: You, your interests, and you.
1: They're people that we help.
3: Oh,
1: yes,
3: my goodness.
1: Yes, we're helpful. That's what we are. Oh, man, I tell you what. The villains are run amok in this cartoon.
3: Well, it's funny that the villains will happily show up in your life when you're so desperate, and they'll act like they're the hero.
1: That's the scary part. We're here to help.
3: You'll get an Instagram ad going, oh, finally, relief is here. No, that's not relief. That's 600% interest on your payday loan.
1: Relief is when I get Upstart.
3: Unless you're selling hemorrhoid
1: cream.
3: We don't want
1: relief. What a name. You people ought to be. I bet your mother's ashamed of you if you work at Upstart. Oh, my gosh. Wow. Hey, hang on, Andrew. We're going to give you a couple wedding gifts, and congratulations on your wedding this weekend.
3: That's exciting. I love that Dave just planned the wedding for you. The man should be in the wedding planning
1: business.
3: Totally
1: assumptive clothes, yes. No question about
3: it. I wonder
1: how
3: many people you've convinced to get married that otherwise wouldn't have. That's a beautiful thing.
1: It's a wonderful thing.
3: And you're not even ordained, I don't think.
1: Not yet. You never know. You never know. I'm a lot of things. But that's not one of them. We'll be back with you before you know it. In the meantime, remember, there's ultimately only one way to financial peace, and that's to walk daily with the Prince of Peace, Christ Jesus.
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0: I will give thanks to you, O Lord, among the peoples. 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

0: Grief is one of those emotions that is really difficult to deal with, especially on your own. 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

Joy Unspeakable by Todd Agnew on AM 930 The Light. I'm Connor Dixon, and what a wonderful reminder of the joy that God brings into our lives and just how difficult it is to explain. 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
7: Hello, this is John MacArthur. 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

0: I've loved TELUS World of Science ever since I was a kid. 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And the new feature exhibit is called Dogs, a Science Tale Exhibition. And it's all hands-on. 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

What a beautiful song and what a beautiful thought. Shout to the Lord by Darlene Check on The Light. 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

0: I have moments, just as I think we all do, where I just can't wrap my head around God. I am so incredibly grateful for all the things that He has done, all the gifts He has given me, but at the end of the day, I still can't fully understand Him. 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As you do not know the path of the wind, or how the body is formed in a mother's womb, so you cannot understand the work of God, the maker of all things.
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1: He said, I shouldn't have missed you. He said, I shot at you 3 times to blow your head off. And I miss you. He says he believed that God had his hand over my head.
2: Shtai gutei, welcome, my friends, to The Storyteller, where you'll find First Nations people from across Native North America who are following Jesus Christ without reservation. Today we'll hear more from Alan Early, a San Carlos Apache from eastern Arizona. We pick up where Alan left off, describing his violent nature and the trouble that followed him because of it.
1: Sometimes we fought. We stabbed people. And one time I was walking down the road and I saw a man punishing his little boy. I don't know what he did or for what reason, but he was hitting him with a stick. So I went over there. I told him to leave his boy alone. And he just told me, mind your own business. So I attacked him with my knife. And I stabbed him several times in the body. And then when he turned around and looked at me real close, I stabbed him in his right eye and cut his eye out. And that's some of the things I did. And you know, because of that, I was in jail for a long time. I was a regular at the jailhouse. And they tried to do everything they could to work with me. They took me to counseling. They sent me away. But there are always ways that I could get out. One time I was drinking in town in Globe. I went home in the middle of the night. Somehow I got home. And I got to fight with my dad. My mom would say, no, don't do that, I guess, and trying to stop me from fighting with my dad. She told me that later you had a .22 rifle and I hit my mother over the head. And she said, you turned against me and you said, I'm going to kill you. You hit me over the head and that's the last thing I remember, she said. But because of it, later on, I got caught and I was in jail for a long time. I was on drugs. I was on alcohol. I couldn't stop. I promised the tribal judge, the federal judge, if they would go easy on me and allow me, have mercy on my case, and I would be free. I told them I will make every effort to go back to school, to better myself, and not come back into this facility. But you know, I couldn't keep my words. I was very deep with alcohol and drugs and the activities of the wrong way. I began to escape from jail. I did some things on the reservation. It's either stabbing, fighting. I get behind the bars and I escape. I escape 10 times. And I go in the village with my friends. We kick in doors at night where they sell liquor. Alcohol. I would break in. We would break in, sometimes take their grocery, their money, their whatever alcohol is available, we take it. People became afraid of me, afraid of the gang I had, and they wanted us put away. I heard that a lot of people appeared at a tribal council meeting, and they asked the tribal council to call on federal authorities to come on the reservation to look for me and find me and put me away forever. They don't want Alan Early on the reservation. He's dangerous. Do something about it. And so that's what they did. It was ordered that the police department and the Gila and Graham County would come together to look for me and arrest me. And they chased me around on the reservation for over a year. I remember one night I came home from out of town. I came to the house where my mother lives. I went inside, and there was a table inside, and she said, "Sit down, I'll give you something to eat." Just as I sat down and started to eat, I heard something outside. It sounded like somebody was walking. Somebody kicked something out. There was noise outside. And I jumped to my feet. And I look out the window. I lift the curtain. I look outside and I saw the police were coming. There was a flashlight way over there outside the gate. And I told my mother, "Police." And I put a dish towel over the food I was eating. Many years before, in the house where we were, I've cut a hole in a corner where if I was ever trapped in that house, I would run through that little hole and get away from the police. And so I remembered that and I went to that. It was still there. I opened it. Outside of that wall of the house, I had 3 55-gallon barrels sitting together, tied together against the house. And this barrel had a big hole in it where you can go outside and sit in it and hide in there. So when they came to the door and began to knock on the door, I went through that little hole and I went into that little can outside and I sat there quietly. And the police came in. They searched all over. I was told they look under the bed, they look into the attic and everywhere, and they said, "He's not here." And they went out and left. They didn't know. They never found me that night that I was sitting in that can. As a young boy, I built a little place, a little house up in the tree. I used to go there and spend the night there. And I was up there one night, and the police were looking for me. They came and surrounded the house. I was watching from behind them, and they went into the house looking for me. They couldn't find me because I was in that tree. I couldn't sleep sometimes at night when I was hiding, when I was running from the law. Even during the day, I couldn't sit still. I didn't have peace, couldn't rest. I went from one place to another throughout the night. I was getting tired running from the law. And then it started raining. It was cold December night. It was raining. Raining for several days. And I was living outside on the desert. Sleep on a mountain called Bucket Mountain near San Carlos. I decided maybe I'll go home tonight. I went home early that night, about 4 o'clock, I came home. And when I came home, somehow the police found out I was home. They came. And so I went out the back door. I ran towards the flood. The flood was high. But I jumped in, I ran across the flood. When I made it across the flood, I went up into the canyon to reach to the big water mountain so I could go on my way back to Safford. But when I went up way up there on the mountain, I met these police officers on horseback. When I came out of that little wash, way halfway to the top, in front of me there were 3 police officers on the horse. They told me to stop. One of them fired a gun. It was a big gun, I knew. It was shooting at me. And I ran across that little wash. And they were shooting at me. And I found out that there were many more on the other side. So that I was surrounded. And I stopped. They aimed right at me. This police officer, a lieutenant with the local police department, he shot at me. He missed me. He was very close. Later on, that police officer, he used to come to me. He said, "Alan, that day when I shot at you. He said, I shouldn't have missed you. He said, I shot at you 3 times to blow your head off, and I miss you. He says he believed that God had his hand over my head, and that's why he missed me. But that day they took me down. They shackled me. They handcuffed me and put me in solitary confinement at the new facility on the reservation. I thought, well, it won't be long before I get out. I always pray and I get away with these things. I said, sure, that's what's going to happen. And when I was inside that first few days I was in there in jail, I remember I quietly sang, prayed, very serious about what I was doing. I tried to make it work, but it wouldn't work. For some reason, it didn't happen. I commanded things to happen with the power that I was taught. It could be by prayer. It could be by things I did. A lot of times, don't want to share that because it's not good for people. It didn't work. I found an old mattress cover over in the corner behind a water faucet. Somebody had pushed a ball of cotton behind there, maybe to stop a leak or whatever it was there for. And I pulled it out, and it was a long mattress cover. And I tore it up and made little ropes out of it. And I tied it around my neck. There above the cell, they had a heavy screen made out of metal, and I used to pull myself with one arm up there and tie the rope around my neck and tie it to the cover and drop my body. 3 times I did that. They always come. When I was dangling from there, they would cut me down, and I figured out that somehow somebody, one of the trustees that came in, he looked up there and he said, where's that machine that picks up the sound? So I found out they were listening to me in the front room and they heard what I was doing. And when I hanged myself, they probably heard my breathing or whatever it was when I was struggling there. So the 4th time, I tried it again, but I couldn't. So then I went on hunger strike.
2: Like so many of our people, Alan decided that life was no longer worth living. Thankfully, his story doesn't end here. But what about you? Have you lost your will to live? 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Sometimes people have to come to the end of themselves before they are ready to turn to God. But when they do, they find that life is worth living when they are at peace with God. How can we experience this? God tells us in His Word, therefore, being justified by faith, we have peace with God through our Lord Jesus Christ. My friend, turn to God and put your trust in Jesus Christ, the one who died for you so that you can live. 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Box 1001, Bemidji, Minnesota, 56619. We're also on Facebook at Without Reservation. 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Thanks for listening. And remember, the greatest story took place at the cross. For the wages of sin is death, but the gift of God is eternal life through Jesus Christ our Lord. 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
9: Well, you fought off all the kids, so I'm sure the veterans are very happy.
10: 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You know, it's a great day for me as a Christian, too, celebrating the resurrection of Jesus Christ. 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

0: Hello, everyone. My name is Barry Sharp, and together with Bill Wilms, thank you for joining us. We hope you'll be encouraged today as we meet with another outstanding athlete from the world of sport who enjoys a special relationship with the Lord Jesus Christ.
1: Our guest today is an absolute fan favorite on both the PGA Tour, the Champions Tour. We caught up with Fred Funk in Seattle at the Boeing Classic, and thank you so much for joining us, Fred.
2: Oh, my pleasure. It'll be fun.
1: Well, you're an 8-time winner on the PGA Tour, 8-time on the Champion Tour. Well, let's talk a little bit about the two tours. How much are they similar? How are they different?
2: Well, the competition is obviously not as deep on our tour, on the Champions Tour, as it is on the regular tour. The regular tour now has evolved into an unbelievably competitive top-to-bottom tour. Out here on the Champions Tour, you still have a lot of competition, but it's more top-heavy and falls back a little bit. And then there's issues with every week you're got to go through a checklist on what body part's not working, and you got to work around it. So I've been through a lot of physical problems the last few years with knee replacement. I had a thumb fused and other small nicks and bangs that you get from just overuse injuries and stuff like that. But right now I'm feeling really good and really excited about being here in Seattle.
1: So the skill level, obviously, on the Champions Tour is awfully high as well. I know D.A. Weibring once said that, you know, he was playing on the Champions Tour, and unbelievably, Andy Bean, who was having a horrible day that day, got to the point in the round where he said, hey, D.A., you can go eagle birdie to win this tournament. Go ahead and do it. He said he never heard that on the PGA Tour. They weren't pulling for each other in the same way.
2: Yeah, it's a little more cutthroat out there, I think. But still out here, the guys do not want to lose. You know, you might say if Andy was probably out of the contention at that point, and now he's rooting for D.A. Now, if he was a stroke back, he's not going to be saying that to D.A. because he's going to want to win as well. So, you know, we want to win, and we've been competitive our whole life. That's what we do, and that's what we really enjoy doing. And the fact that we have this mulligan at age 50, that we have this opportunity to play with our peers, keep playing at a high level, at a game that we love to do and love to work at. And what's surprising, I think, to a lot of people that come out and watch us is that our skill level is still very high. If we're feeling good and we're playing really good, I actually feel like I'm a better player now than I've ever been ever in my career, and I have more passion for the game now than I've ever had, and I've always had a lot of passion for it, but I'm driven to see how good I can get, and I still feel like I have an opportunity to get better.
3: If ever there was an advocate for golf being a game of a lifetime, the Champions Tour is it?
2: Yeah, it is, and you can't compare it to really any other sport because no other sport is really like this one. You know, you can't play any of the sports that are contact sports like hockey or football or you know, tennis. You can't move around quite as fast, and they don't have an interest for the older guys to go play tennis because it's not as exciting a game. But we can play at a level that's pretty close to where we were when we were in our primes, and you get a few putting issues sometimes, and you get memories and. And it gets locked away in your brain. You get over, and you all of a sudden you think you're not as good a putter as you were before because you've had all this history of putts. But then you have a big history, and the way I'm trying to look at it, you got a big history of making a lot of putts. So that's why you're here.
3: And wherever you go, the fans are still coming out.
2: Yeah, they are, and they're shocked. I think, and like I said earlier, on how good we can hit the ball, and we are entertainment. Though I think the biggest thing we have to remember is. Champions Tour members is that they're coming out to see us. It was built on nostalgia. It was built on having an opportunity to see Palmer and Nicklaus and Trevino and Gary Player and the guys that really built the game up and made it what it is. And it gave it an opportunity for them to come out to watch these guys. And it was strictly nostalgia. They weren't playing for much money, and most of them were pretty much set. But then it evolved into a very competitive tour, and the guys didn't want to just be out here and playing 63, 64, 500-yard golf courses and just putting on a show. They wanted to compete, and now they jacked it back where we're playing at 7,000 to 7,200, and we're playing real golf courses, and yet the scores are still amazingly low, and it's just evolved where the guys want to just continue to keep winning. It's good. I mean, heck, you got an opportunity to have a decent year. You make a little over $1 million. You know, that's pretty nice. And if you play really good, you can get over that $2 million mark. And that's pretty sweet.
1: Fred, the nature of our program called the Christian Athlete My Story is one to give people like yourself. We talk to people from Major League Baseball, from football, from ice hockey. Give an athlete an opportunity to maybe share some things they maybe don't get an awful lot of time to share on radio broadcasts. But specifically, can you share with our listeners how you got to that point where you became a believer, the point to which you became to trust Christ as your Savior? Take us through that and share with our listeners, in other words, your story.
2: Everybody's in a different place in their journey, as they call it, as far as being born again. I can't really put a exact time or an exact moment that it really happened. I've always believed in a higher being, always believed in God, but I never really understood the born-again concept until probably somewhere in the 90s, somewhere at that point. In the 84, I played the TPS series the last year. They had this thing. I was traveling with a buddy of mine around the country for 6 tournaments, and he was a born-again. And he was one of my best buddies in the Mid-Atlantic section, Woody Fitzhugh, and he had a Bible on the airplane. And, you know, instead of cringing, I opened up to him, and I says, you know, feel free to share that with me. We happened to stay with the family in Hattiesburg, and we had 3 Bible studies that week while we were there, and kept feeding me information and giving me some answers that I had questions to. And in 89, I finally got out on tour, and I got to be really good friends with, like, Tom Lehman and Scott Simpson and Larry Mize and Bernhard Langer and guys that I kind of liked the way they carried themselves. I noticed that they were just different in a good way. Indirectly, they didn't know they were doing it, but kind of led me where I wanted to have more questions answered. We had Larry Moody, who married my wife and I. It was my second marriage, but we got married, and he was our tour minister on the regular tour from Maryland as well, and went to the Bible studies and started going attending those and getting more information just going through the deal. And finally got to the point where, you know, I understood where you have to be born into the belief of Jesus Christ, and there's no way you can argue that Jesus Christ was real. I mean, and if you believe that Jesus Christ is real and what happened is happened, it's a done deal. I mean, it's really a done deal. I mean, you can't comprehend somebody doing that for you, where they're going to be nailed to a cross and be tortured and go through the pain and the agony and the suffering and all the humiliation that he had to go through for us. And, yeah, that's pretty powerful. So, you know, for me, it's just been a gradual progression. And now I like going around and telling that story. And I don't know how to put it in more words than what I've already done. But it's something I really love, the fact that I have this platform now where people, for whatever reason, you know, I don't look at myself as any different than anybody else. I just happen, sometimes I can play off pretty good. But they look up to me in some respect, and a lot of the guys out here, just like other sports figures or actors or whatever, but it gives you a platform where you can maybe give people a lift up, and they say, there's something a little different about that guy, and I want to know what it is, and I want to have what that guy has got. And for me, the ultimate sports psychologist is the Bible. I mean, everything a sports psychologist says is right there in those pages of the Bible. And I actually have verses in my sister-in-law, actually, we started this about a month ago, but I have 23 index cards, and they all have different verses on them, and I read them every hole. I read one every hole. If I have a bad hole, I read 2, 3, 4 of them, and and it just keeps me in a place of calmness. You know, I'm just trying to, you know, puts everything in perspective. It takes the pressure off a little bit, and knowing that I'm not being measured by how good I play a round of golf, because I used to always just think I'm only as good as my golf score, and I still get caught up in that. We all get caught up in that, but you know, that's just a fleeting moment. You know, it's such a hard game. It's such a humbling game. You need more than that. You need more than that in life. And if there's ever any sport that parallels life, it's golf. But you need to get through this life. You need you need the power and the spirit of Jesus Christ, I think.
1: You know, Fred, it's interesting. It's all about our identity. I used to think, when my teaching days, I was a teacher that's trying to be a Christian. No, I'm a Christian who's trying to be a teacher. You're not a golfer who's trying to be a Christian. You're a Christian who's trying to be a golfer. And by the way, I want to say also, share with you, you know, the statistics have kind of shown that the average person who comes to Christ has had 22 exposures before they've finally made that decision to receive Christ as their Savior. Being a believer, being a Christian, how does that affect your competitiveness on the golf course?
2: Oh, I'm as fierce as I've ever been, but thing is trying to put things in perspective, I think, and I'm still fight it because I'm still human. You know, go out there and just say, you know, it is just a game. My son, who's an unbelievable player now, he's a 17. He caddied for me a lot the last year and a half or so. And I was having a bad day a couple weeks ago, and he's on the bag, and he just says, Dad, it's just golf. And I went, wow, I don't have an answer for that one. So, you know, I can't come back at you and be mad with that. And he just says, you know, you got to just be with the Lord. It's a humbling thing, but it's a life-giving thing. It's a freedom. It's really nice. It's not a religion. It's not something where you got to earn your way or you do all this. It's a gift. It's given to you. You just got to accept it, but you got to believe it. And that's what Christianity is. So it's different from all the rules and the rigors and whatever the religions throw out there. It's just a gift. Just accept it, but you got to believe it in your heart. And
3: it truly is a relationship, isn't it?
2: That's what it is. It is. It's the closer you get to Jesus Christ, the better it is. And it's just it's awesome. And this world needs more and more of that with the way this world is right now. And in this day and age with kids, I mean, I have a 17-year-old and a 13-year-old daughter, and, you know, with all the evil that's out there, you know, as great as that internet is, it's just got so much potential for evil and bad and can be abused and all the other stuff that goes on in the world. So you got to have that balance. I really wish that Jesus would plop himself down here and make an appearance like today, and the whole world would flip to the good. But, you know, that's not his time right now.
1: Just in closing, one last thing, what would you say to somebody, and just in a summary of, you know, if somebody's out there searching for answers, what would you say to them in 30 seconds?
2: Never thought of the answer to that question. I'd have to say, do the research if you want to, or get involved with people that you know are the so-called born-agains. Yeah. You know, that's the label they get, and sometimes people look at them and say, oh, they're weird, you know, well, they're not. It's just an opportunity where you can learn more on how you can get your relationship closer to Jesus Christ.
3: We thank you so much for the opportunity to sit and chat with you. We thank you for your encouragement.
2: All right, you got it. Thanks, guys. All right.
1: Fred, thank you so much. God bless you, man.
0: You have been listening to The Christian Athlete, My Story. If you feel, like our guest today, that you would like to receive Jesus Christ as your personal Savior, you can do so by praying a prayer with Bill as simple as this.
4: 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Thank you for sending Jesus to die for my sins. I now ask Jesus to come into my heart, forgive my sins, and make me the person you want me to be.
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